0: Louis Armstrong and What a Wonderful World. More wonderful sounds on the way from the Mamas and the Papas, Barry White, and more.
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4: I've heard people say that too much of anything is not good for you, baby. 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

0: Mamas and the Papas in California dreaming on the last day of May. On the way is music from Neil Diamond, the Hughes Corporation, and the Beatles, too.
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0: now, baby. 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
0: Turn it up. 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Now, look here. 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

0: Jimmy Buffett in Margaritaville. I'll drink to that. Cheers. The Beach Boys, Todd Rundgren, chairman of the board, and more tasty treats in a moment.
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0: 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Hello. 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

Elton John and Kiki D. Don't go breaking my heart. Bird here on a Sunday, so glad you are too. Paul Simon on the way. 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

0: Andy Gibb, and I just want to be your everything. 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

0: The Doobie Brothers at Blackwater. Billy Joe Royal, the Jackson 5, Sisters Ledge, and more on the docket next.
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0: the Jackson 5. I'll be there. Wow, it is that time already. My name is Bird, and it sure has been a pleasure to be here for today, but I must fly. I will be back soon, however. Until then, do find, like, and follow me on Facebook and Instagram, Bird Radio. Bird with a Y would be honored and thrilled. More of the greatest music ever made is on the way next. Don't go far. Talk to you soon.
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name is Dusty. It's great to be here with you. There's the Kinks with a well-respected band. Beat Boys coming up. Going to do Sloop John B. I got Fear Very Deep. Going to do A.E. A little bit of soul. My music explosion. It's going to be great. Keeping things going now. This is Dancing Queen. It's from

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0: That was Pure Prairie League. The song is called Amy.
1: In every job that must be done, there is an element of fun. You find the fun, and snap, the job's a game.
0: And here we go with your no smoking shock hazard, look both ways before crossing, spoonful of news for today, use only as directed. Google is planning to release millions of mosquitoes to help stop disease. I'll take malaria for 10, if you please. A large group of men emerged from a manhole in the middle of Brooklyn. And you thought the stork brought those subterranean workmen. Two young mountain lions were killed in 48 hours in separate vehicle crashes. I didn't even know they could drive, which explains the smashes. Well, there it is, your prescribed dose. Spoonful of news for today.
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0: There's the Rolling Stones, A Beast of Burden. Coming up after the break, this song has a very famous misheard lyric. In fact, it's so famous that the singer-songwriter actually will sing it that way sometimes in concert just for fun. And the misheard lyric is, there's a bathroom on the right. And he will use that. Coming up, it is John Fogerty and CCR.
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0: your love. Let's do our rule of etiquette for today. Wedding etiquette, something you don't do, and that is change your mind about whether you want to go or not after you've RSVP'd. If you said yes, you're going to be there, and you just don't feel like going, that's not a good reason to skip. Emergencies happen, though. Sometimes that just works out that way. If it's before the wedding day, let the couple know directly. If it's on the wedding day, you know, contact one of the parents or a member of the wedding party and let them know and give your apologies. But don't just go, I'll just skip it. Nobody will know.
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0: mamas and the papas. Monday. All right, let's do our brain exercise for today. A trivia question on the nation's independence. See if you know the answer to this one. Which two presidents died on July 4th, 1826? Which two presidents died on July 4th, 1826? That was 50 years after independence. Think about it. I'll tell you who they were next.
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0: Beatles, All You Need Is Love. Brain Exercise trivia question asks this one. Which two presidents died on July 4th, 1826? Exactly 50 years after our independence. That was John Adams and Thomas Jefferson.
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I'm Dusty. That was Martha Reeves and the Vandellas dancing in the streets. The Monkees are coming up. Gonna do Valerie. James Taylor's You've Got a Friend. Beach Boys' Barbara Ann. A lot of goodies for you coming up. Keeping things going now with Mrs. Robinson. Here's Simon and Garfunkel.

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1: Taylor, You've Got a Friend. All right, let's go back into history on this date to see what happened. Some of you don't love this one. It's on this day in 1494 that King James IV asked Friar John Coors, C-O-R-S, to turn 8 bowls, whatever that is, of malt into the water of life. And he distilled Scotland's first whiskey on this date, 1494.
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0: Best of My Love. That was the Eagles. 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Your server will be Elton John.
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Jumpin' Jack Flash. There's the Rolling Stones kicking off another hour of our favorite music. Neil Diamond's on the way. He's going to do Kentucky Woman. We've also got You Are So Beautiful from Joe Cocker. Play That Funky Music from Wild Cherry. That's coming up. I'm Dusty. Here's Long Cool Woman. It's by

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0: You are so beautiful. That was Joe Cocker. Got a weird law here for you. This one from Washington State, where all lollipops are banned by order of the Burgermeister Meisterburger. All lollipops banned in Washington State.
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0: Natalie Cole, This Will Be. On the way for you, a song from 1980. A huge, huge hit. And the singer-songwriter on this one says basically it was just him doing Jerry Rafferty doing Bob Dylan. That's the way he put it. Coming up, it is Kenny Loggins.
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My name is Dusty. That was Superstition from Stevie Wonder. On the way, Eric Burden and War, Spill the Wine. Carole King, It's Too Late. The Way You Do the Things You Do from the Temptations. A lot of goodies for you. Here we go now with It's So Easy.

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0: recall to tell you about. These are recalled from Walmart, actually, where they've been sold for quite a few years. 2023 through March of this year, about $80 for them. They are the fabric dresser. It has like a black metal frame with 9 fabric drawers that have handles on them. You can get them in brown or black. Anyway, there's a recall on these because they tend to fall over. There's no injuries reported on these, but they're recalling them because they're not supposed to fall over. So if you've got one of these or know somebody that does, look up that recall online.
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0: All right, what do we got on the calendar for today? Well, there's a lot of stuff on there. How about this one? National Say Something Nice Day. No, that goes against the grain for me.
1: 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It's another birthday club drawing after 7:30. 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

0: Soul Survivors. That's called Expressway to Your Heart. I'm going to get on out of here now. Thank you for choosing to spend time with me, allowing me to be part of your day. Hang around for Norman Greenbaum. I'm going to get you back into the music next. Maybe you can't choose what happens to you, but you can choose how you react to it. So make it a great day. It is your choice.
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0: Elton John with the greatest hits of all time on a Monday morning. Beach Boys, Peter Frampton, and Chuck Negron, and Three Dog Night on the way.
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0: It's Three Dog Night. Welcome to June. June the 1st today. Brand new month. Brand new month full of holidays. Of course, Father's Day this month, June the 21st. You've got Juneteenth on the way. The 19th, National Best Friends Day is June the 8th. And National Martini Day is June the 19th, the Friday before Father's Day, Martini Day. And that can make you can make a whole weekend out of that one.
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0: We're back on America in the Morning. It's 26 after. The man police in Virginia believe is responsible for shooting two sheriff's deputies and killing one of them was tracked down to North Carolina. The Carroll County, Virginia Sheriff's Office identified Deputy Logan Utt, a military veteran and a member of the agency since 2023, as the deputy killed in the shooting Friday night at a home near Richmond. Utt and another sheriff's deputy were sent to a home to conduct a welfare check when they encountered 55-year-old Michael Puckett, who opened fire. The deputies returned fire, but Puckett was able to flee the scene. Puckett was spotted on a surveillance camera in North Carolina, and authorities moved in and arrested him. Puckett is expected to face a judge today and also faces extradition back to Virginia to face murder charges. Cigarette smoking rates have hit an all-time low in the U.S., with just 1 in 11 adults now saying they're smokers. On what's leading to less people lighting up, here's correspondent Lisa Dwyer.
1: A CDC survey finds that the cigarette smoking rate among U.S. adults dropped to another all-time low last year, with only 1 in 11 adults saying they are current smokers. The rate has been gradually dropping for decades due to cigarette taxes, tobacco price hikes, smoking bans, public education, and changes in the social acceptability of lighting up in public. Cigarette smoking is a risk factor for lung cancer, heart disease, and stroke, and it's long been considered the leading cause of preventable death. I'm Lisa Dwyer.
0: America in the Morning for Monday, June 1st, 2026 is produced by Jeff McKay. I'm John Trout. This is Westwood One.
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7: NBC News Radio, I'm Michael Kastner. Iran is rejecting reports that President Masoud Pezeshkian wanted to resign. Iran International, a news service headquartered in the UK, reported over the weekend that Pezeshkian submitted a letter of resignation in protest over the Islamic Revolutionary Guard Corps' power when it comes to wartime decision-making. State-affiliated media rebuffs that claim. Mike Pence says President Trump's second administration has departed from the conservative agenda. The former vice president made the comment on NBC's Meet the Press Sunday. He added he'd like to see Republicans get back to running on conservative principles again. He also took aim at the president's so-called anti-weaponization fund, calling it deeply offensive and a bad idea. Commodore's co-founder and former bassist Ronald Laprade has died in Auckland, New Zealand at 75 years old. His daughter announced her father's death on social media. Michael Kastner, NBC News Radio.
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11: Here is your LaSalle County weather forecast for this Monday and a look at the work week ahead. It'll be partly sunny today. Stray sprinkle can't be ruled out. Northeast wind at 5 to 10 miles an hour and a high of 79. Clear tonight, the low 54. Tomorrow, sunny, an east-northeast wind coming in 5 to 15 miles an hour and a high around 81. The low Wednesday morning, 53. Wednesday should be sunny with a high around 82. Thursday, mostly sunny and warmer, a high around 86. Friday, partly sunny with a slight chance for an afternoon shower and continued warm, a high of 85.

0: Good Monday to you from the Country Financial Studios. 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I'm Delos Yonke.
1: I'm Rita Frazier. First week of June, we have so many events that the RFD Farm Week team will be covering in the month of June alone. It'll blow your mind.
0: Well, it won't be long. State FFA convention will be down in Springfield, too.
1: County fairs. Mm-hmm. We have Illinois Beef Association annual meeting. We have World Pork Expo out in Des Moines. Rhiannon Branch is headed out there, and just so many.
0: That's right. Yeah, you'll be with Illinois Beef tomorrow, won't you?
1: That's right. That is their annual meeting. They're on the fairgrounds, an all-day event. And here's the kicker. Two, not one, but two delicious beef meals.
0: I was thinking that, actually, when I was thinking Beef Summer Conference, I'd be like, I bet you get fed pretty well at something
1: twice.
0: Like that. Yeah, not bad. So, yeah, it is, school is out. It's June. Did you have municipal pool anywhere close, maybe in your high school days?
1: High school days, yes. Jerseyville was the city pool, and you know, if you got lucky and you got to stay in town with a friend or something, you went to the pool. But normally, you know, our body of water to swim in was usually brown.
0: No chlorine in the local water.
1: All natural. That's right.
0: Oh, boy. All right. Stay with us. RFD, Illinois.

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1: Back on RFD Illinois, I'm Rita Frazier. The Illinois General Assembly ended the spring session in the wee hours of the morning. They did pass a budget of $55.9 billion, what they call maintenance budget. However, the Family Farm Preservation Act did not make it into a final budget package. Chris Davis is Director of State Legislation, Illinois Farm Bureau.
2: Unfortunately, yet again, the Family Farm Preservation Act failed to make it into any final budget package, despite extensive efforts of the state team, of the board, of Farm Bureau members throughout the state. We had support of every caucus and sub-caucus in the General Assembly. We had the support of progressives, moderates, Republicans. We just weren't successful getting the Family Farm Preservation Act included in the final budget package. It's a little stunning right now. We'll take some time to reassess our efforts, and we'll move forward to continue the effort to try to get a state tax reform in the state of Illinois. This is a uniquely Illinois problem that requires a solution.
1: Davis said the General Assembly did pass the $55.9 billion budget and talked about the agriculture funding for IDOA and other programs in the state.
2: This is a level budget operationally. Across most of the budget, Department of Agriculture was held harmless. There are not cuts to the Department of Ag budget. Funding is essentially level from last fiscal year. Soil and water conservation districts were funded at exactly the same level. Cover crops were funded at the same level. 4-H extension. Department of Ag budget is essentially unchanged from last year.
1: Davis closed by talking about the biggest surprises of the session.
2: Just how this budget came together is a little bit of a surprise. There really wasn't an agreement on a budget until Sunday, until this last day. Obviously, the fact that the Family Farm Preservation Act was not included was quite a surprise. We had so much support for the estate tax reform initiative in this last week. We were feeling confident coming into this weekend. Really, just the absence of that part of the puzzle and that piece that all of Farm Bureau worked so hard for. President Nelson himself coming down to Springfield for a couple of days this past week and advocating. We're really surprised that the Family Farm Preservation Act was not included this year.
1: Chris Davis, Illinois Farm Bureau. USDA working on plans to distribute millions of new base acres eligible for ARC and PLC payments under last year's One Big Beautiful Bill Act. RFD Washington correspondent Matt Kay reports.
3: Farm Production and Conservation Undersecretary Richard Fordyce says FSA is figuring farm eligibility for the new base acres.
4: 30 million additional base acres will be allocated across the country. And right now, FSA, they're in the process of finalizing what we're calling a history dig, understanding the number of acres planted in what crops from 2019 to 2023.
3: Fordyce says at that point, FSA will notify the landowner how many new base acres they're eligible to receive, with nothing to sign or agree to.
4: The only action is if the landowner chooses to opt out. And if they choose to opt out, then they have 90 days to notify the Farm Service Agency that they're choosing to opt out. That notification is going to go to the landowner. It will not go to the operator.
3: And if FSA calculates new base acre eligibility above 30 million.
4: So if we happen to come up with more than 30 million eligible acres, we'll have to prorate that. And certainly we're going to do that in a very judicious way. It'll be done equally across crops and across geographies.
3: But landowners can't receive a number of new base acres that would put them over the number of acres on their farm. Bottom line, the new base acres are part of last year's effort to expand the farm safety net in the absence of a new farm bill. For the RFD Radio Network, Matt Kay, Washington.
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6: Welcome back to RFD Illinois. I'm DeLos Yonke. And we start the month of June. We start with a pretty warm week. The first half of the week, at least, looks pretty dry. Maybe some rain late in the week, but start the month dry like we spent most of May. And an awfully wet April. May, not so much. What's ahead? 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
7: Well, I mean, that's been the issue. You know, I was talking to some growers this past week, and, you know, April gave us very, very few windows to get a crop in, but it was mild. April was mild. And so when the window presented itself, they got in the field. Well, the beginning of May comes along, it gets cooler. And then for much of the Midwest, it went very, very dry for places. And it feels like we just keep flipping the switch, and it's given some of this early planted crop too much variance, which has caused an uneven stand. But folks that waited until May, even though they planted into a little bit cooler weather, I think the stand's coming up more evenly because the crop at least is growing in the same direction the whole time. You know, it was interesting. It was so warm in April that when they planted, their crop started growing straight up. And then when it cooled off at the end of April, beginning of May, the crop started chasing heat, and it was actually warmer at 7 inches below the topsoil than it was in the air. And so the crop kind of made it, the root system at least, made an interesting turn around in some of those corn plants.
8: 7 inches, that's down there a ways.
7: Yeah, it is, but it was in fact warmer down there because of some of that heat we had in April versus how cool it came in May.
8: What would normally be the difference? How much of a deficit would it be under the surface that

0: We spent most of the last 3 weeks of May dry and the first 3 weeks of June dry. Now, it rained in July, there's no doubt about it. But there's some concern now that we found ourselves back into some sort of pattern like that, where models maybe hint at rain in week two that doesn't materialize for a lot of the Midwestern Corn Belt. The only good news about it is if we're going to have a time period where we're struggling for that kind of moisture and struggling for, keeping moisture up in the soil, June is the month you want to do it in, as long as the July rains come in. And guess what? When you look at all the historical analogs and predict July based on everything we know about El Nino and all the complementary things that go around it, July typically comes in stormy. So if we're dry in June and then stormy in July, that's a pretty good recipe for a corn and soybean crop. And right now, given what's going on with this El Nino, I've got to imagine that that's going to be the progression of events as we go forward. But it's going to make a lot of us uneasy going into June with some drier weather around. And it's also probably going to be reflected in the markets at some point because they start paying attention to weather this time of year.
1: Eric Snodgrass, Nutrien Ag Solutions. That was from Friday. Also, some Friday, some talk about these markets now that we turn the calendar to June. We close last week, July corn off 16.5 from Friday to Friday. December was down 11.5. July soybeans lost 9.75 for the week, while November actually gained 2.25. July Kansas City wheat was down 32.25, Chicago down 35.75. Spring wheat was down 26 cents. While the outside markets, the indices had record highs late last week. But when it comes to the corn market, if you don't have too much of a weather risk right now, don't have much war premium, well, what is there going to be to boost this market in the short term? Matt Webster, River Valley Cooperative.
2: Getting planted, right? Taking some of that risk out of that delayed planting, especially in the northern Indiana, Michigan, northern Ohio areas. They've had good windows to maybe get caught up, get everything in the ground. So there's not going to be a planting delay. There's not going to be any issues there. You've had Safrinha, a month ago we were talking about a little bit of dry weather with Safrinha, and that's subsided now, and their crop is going good. And they're starting harvest here, in down there. And then you also have, the Iran situation that was of the top of mind of a lot of things, and the whipsaw battles that we have each day with that. So, and it looks like we're closer to like some sort of an agreement or some sort of a deal, worked out, which is so you're just, de-risking, what we had the run up for 30 days ago.
1: Matt Webster, River Valley Cooperative. Sometimes old crop corn gradually moves its way higher. Independence Day, sometimes it's Father's Day, sometimes it puts in the high in May, if not sooner. So we'll certainly be following that. What would be the catalyst if we were to get a boost out of these? Already looking ahead to the end of the month, quarterly grain stocks and prospective plantings, always a lot of eyes on those reports at the end of June. By the way, the bridge payment for specialty crops has been announced. USDA Secretary Brooke Rollins on Friday announced payment rates and the enrollment period for the Assistance for Specialty Crops Farmers program, $1.625 billion in payments. If you have a login.gov account, you can access the information starting today. If you don't have an account, you can enroll in person at the Farm Service Agency starting next Monday, the 8th. This is RFD, Illinois.
3: With the RFD Ag Market Summary for this Monday morning, I'm Jim Taylor. Corn, beans, and Chicago wheat all finishing Friday lower. July corn closing 446 and three quarters, down 9. September corn down 8.5, 455 and three quarters. December corn 475, down 7.25. July beans closing 1186 and three quarters, down 7.75. August beans down 5.75, 1190 and a quarter. November beans 1190, down 4. July wheat finishing 610.5, down 13.5. September wheat down 13.5, 623.5. December wheat 643, down 13.25. July bean meal 329.80, down 430. And July bean oil on Friday 77.72, up $1.02. Current electronic overnight trading, July corn up three quarters,

0: September corn up half a penny. December corn, 4.75 and three quarters, up three quarters. July beans in the overnight up a nickel. August beans up a nickel. And November beans also up a nickel, 11.95. July wheat in the overnight up 4.75. September wheat up 4.75. December wheat, 6.47 and a half, up 4.5. Outside markets this morning, August Brent crude oil, 93.99, up 2.87. The August gold contract, 45.26.70, down 66.30 this morning. Livestock trade from Friday, August feeders, 348.42, down 460. September feeder cattle down 490, 345.35. June live cattle, 248.25, down $1.50. August live cattle down $1.95, 239.05. June lean hogs, 95.85, down $1.12. July lean hogs on Friday, 99.50, down 262. Illinois direct barrels and gilts trading steady on Friday, 49.255. 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
1: This is Early Morning Weather Report for Monday from meteorologist Paul Otto for listeners on the RFD Radio Network. Through about 10 p.m. tonight, all of our shower and thunderstorm chances will be the result of two causes. The first cause is a boundary that has set up over northeast portions of the state that separates basically the resort-style air mass that we had over the weekend, categorized by low humidity levels, from the slightly uncomfortable air just to the west. And the second potential cause will mainly affect western Illinois from a warm front that will be moving our way from Missouri and Iowa. And that is going to produce showers and thunderstorms. Could be a pretty wide band across western portions of the state for all of this morning before coming to an end early this afternoon. Although any precipitation stemming from one of these two sources will weaken as it tries to enter interior portions of the state, and those extra clouds will keep our temperatures in check so they only reach normal or even fall just shy of normal for today only. After today, extreme western and southern portions of the state will continue to teeter-totter back and forth between the two air masses, but remaining dry before things become unsettled again late in the week and into the first half of this weekend. Due to the hit-or-miss variety of today's activity, it's likely that the drought conditions over north-central portions of the state will worsen, especially in the short term. The mid-range forecast period for the 6th through the 10th of June, as this period begins, looks like instability in the atmosphere increases further, to all due to the warm front, one finally passing through all the way from west to east, ending the resort-style conditions over even eastern and northeastern portions of the state. But it will bring beneficial rainfall on the order of a half to 2 inches of rainfall, and at least bring us back to normal levels. Look for 90s to show up in southwest Illinois, and everybody is going to be about 5 to 10 degrees above normal. This has been Freeze Notice. Meteorologist Paul Otto for the RFD Radio Network.
2: Soybeans, corn, cattle, and hogs were lower Friday. I'm John Perkins with a Brownfield Market Update. Speed wins. That's why Stein is focused on delivering higher-yielding genetics faster than the competition, and why they release more new Enlist E3 lines than any other company. Stein has yield. Soybeans and corn were down on profit-taking and spillover from crude oil. July beans were 7.75 lower at 11.86 3/4. August was down 5 3/4, 11.90 1/4. July corn was 9 lower at 4.46 3/4. September was down 8.5 at 4.55 3/4. Live and feeder cattle were down, watching the direct markets. Megan Grebner has more on that in a moment. June live was 150 lower at 248.25. August was down 195 at 239.05. August feeders were 460 lower at 348.42. And technically weak, June hogs were down $1.12 at 95.85, and July was 262 lower at 99.50. Now here's Megan Grebner with that full look at cash livestock. Megan?
3: Thanks, John. There was a light round of direct cash cattle trade through late in the day Friday. Live deals were at $256, $4 below the previous week's weighted averages. There was some dress business that also took place earlier in the week, but it wasn't enough to establish an accurate price trend. Estimated cattle slaughter Friday was 105,000 head, up 6,000 on the week and down more than 13,000 on the year. The cash hog market has continued to find substantial support. Processors have leverage right now and are controlling the pace of business. Demand is vital to the market. This week's export sales report from the USDA had pork sales down slightly, and there have been some bright spots when it comes to global demand for U.S. pork, but there are lingering long-term concerns. Summer grilling season is now officially in full swing, which is an opportunity to see a domestic demand bump. Estimated hog slaughter was 477,000 head, up 43,000 on the week and up about 4,000 on the year. With John Perkins, I'm Megan Grebner for Brownfield.
4: That's all the time we have for RFD Illinois.
5: All right, thinking of summertime music, let's do a lyric challenge calling out around the world. Are you ready for a brand new beat? Summer's here, and the time is right.
4: For dancing in the street.
5: That's right. From 1965, it's Martha in the Vandellas, is that right?
4: Oh, wow, okay. Covered many, many, many times.
5: Many, many, many times, but that's the one that pops up from 1965.
4: Who Jagger sing that with?
5: Oh, no. Ooh, that's a good question.
4: I need to go back and find that. I know Mick Jagger did one version of it, but yeah, I like the original with the trumpets and yeah, it's a good toe tap. Very nice.
5: Absolutely.
4: All right, thanks for joining us. I'm Delos Yonke.
5: I'm Rita Frazier. Have a great day.
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8: NBC News Radio, I'm Michael Kastner. Iran says President Masoud Pezeshkian is still on the job despite reports. Iran International, a news service headquartered in the UK, reported over the weekend that Pezeshkian submitted a letter of resignation in protest over the Islamic Revolutionary Guard Corps' power when it comes to wartime decision-making. Iran says it won't agree to any deal with the U.S. unless it fully protects the rights of the Iranian people. More from Mark Mayfield.
9: Tehran's top negotiator made the statement in a newly released video in response to the U.S. stance on negotiations. The New York Times reported that President Trump had sent a new framework to Iran that had tougher terms. Iran has been demanding the release of $12 billion in frozen assets and for Lebanon to be included in any deal. Trump has been unwilling to meet the demand, saying, "If we don't get what we want, we're going to end in a different way."
8: The Atlantic hurricane season begins today, and forecasters are not optimistic.
10: An above normal 2022 Atlantic hurricane season, which would make this year the seventh consecutive above normal season.
8: The National Oceanic and Atmospheric Administration's Rick Spinrad believes there will be between 14 and 21 named storms that touch down in the Atlantic throughout the year. He added that forecasters are able to figure out the intensity of the storms way earlier in its cycle than previous years, which is key to avoiding harmful impact from hurricanes. President Trump says, in his words, it is very good that thousands of lawyers quit working for the administration. A New York Times story reported that more than 10,000 lawyers working for the federal government have left since the end of 2024 to 2026. Many of the lawyers who departed the administration in 2025 either retired or left as a result of staffing cuts. Michael Kastner, NBC News Radio. What's left of the meteor that sent shockwaves across New England this weekend is now at the bottom of the ocean. More from Rory O'Neill.
11: The exploding meteor sent a shockwave across much of New England that rattled walls, windows, and nerves. NASA says the meteor was traveling 75,000 miles per hour when it hit the atmosphere, releasing an energy equivalent of close to 300 tons of TNT. NASA estimates the meteorites that survived are now in 100 feet of water in Cape Cod Bay.
8: June is Pride Month, a celebration of LGBTQ+ history and culture. Tammy Trujillo reports.
12: The first Pride Parade was held in New York City in June of 1970. It came a year after the Stonewall riots when the NYPD raided the Stonewall Inn back when homosexuality was still a crime. The people at Stonewall fought back, leading to 5 days of rioting and protests that became a touchstone for LGBTQ civil rights. Pride Month was first officially recognized by the White House years later in 1999. It wasn't until a Supreme Court decision in 2003, though, that laws banning homosexuality were struck down as unconstitutional.
13: We are a fast nation with our phones, but it turns out your reply time isn't really about you. More from Bree Tennis.
14: The average person responds to a text message within 90 seconds. Psychology Today says instant responders are perceived as caring, attentive, and highly available. Delayed responders show a lack of interest, and people who don't respond at all are thought to be scattered. But that's not necessarily the case. After studying response times, psychologists say we respond faster to people we like.
13: And Italian officials have blocked two planned concerts in northern Italy featuring U.S. rappers Kanye West and Travis Scott over public safety and security concerns. The shows scheduled for July were canceled after authorities cited the risk of protests and crowd control issues. Michael Kastner, NBC News Radio.
15: California is suing the DNA company 23andMe as the state accuses it of failing to protect consumer data from a massive cyber attack. A year ago, 23andMe filed for bankruptcy, and it's now called Chrome Holding Company. California Attorney General Rob Bonta says the company failed to put basic safeguards in place before they were hacked in 2023. He says criminals were able to steal the records of 7 million customers nationwide. Bonta says that includes the theft of raw genetic data. Auto insurance rates have been soaring in many places across the U.S. In New York, the governor expects them to be lowered following a series of reforms. Scott Pringle lays it out.
16: Hochul signed a number of bills that she says will prioritize drivers, not insurance companies.
17: No longer will insurance companies be able to set your rates based on your zip code, your job, or your educational ability. And they had been doing that for years, making it more expensive.
16: Hochul's reforms go after fraud and limit damages paid out to bad actors.
17: Lawyers who are finding individuals to play the victim, who literally cause a car accident.
16: The Citizens Budget Commission says once reforms are enacted, they should drive down New York auto insurance rates 10% on average.
15: Alaska lawmakers have approved the state's first tax on electronic cigarette and vape products. Officials say the bill would impose a 25% retail tax on e-cigarette products. And legal cannabis sales in California brought in nearly $248 million in tax money in the first 3 months of the year. Tammy Trujillo reports.
18: This includes just over $143 million from special cannabis taxes and about $104 million from regular sales taxes. The numbers may increase as more tax returns are processed. Since recreational marijuana became legal in 2018, the industry has generated over $8 billion in state taxes. State officials say the tax money helps pay for programs like child care, youth drug prevention, medical research, and environmental projects. Cannabis retailers are mandated by the state to collect a cannabis excise tax based on gross receipts plus regular sales tax.
15: I'm Monica Nelson with your consumer and business news.
19: While the Spurs are getting set for the NBA Finals against the Knicks, the Thunder cleaned out their lockers. And MVP Shai Gilgeous-Alexander reflects on the season.
20: It was a failure. Like, I failed at my goal. Like, I didn't achieve what I wanted to achieve. But through my experiences, I learned the most about myself. I didn't get where I wanted to go this season. There's a reason for that. Now I have to look at that reason and try to make sure it never happens again.
19: Game one of the finals Wednesday night in San Antonio. In baseball, the Yankees exploded with a 13-run third inning. Beat the A's 13-8 to win the series in Sacramento. Rays top the Angels 5-1, lead the Yankees by a game and a half for first in the AL East. White Sox rallied for two runs in the seventh, beat the Tigers to sweep the series in Chicago. The slumping Tigers have dropped 21 of their last 25 games. That's sports. I'm Ronza Moss.
18: Starting in the central and northern plains, including eastern Colorado, Wyoming, Nebraska, Kansas, South Dakota, and Oklahoma, expect scattered to numerous thunderstorms. Some of them could be strong to severe, bringing damaging winds, large hail, and locally heavy rainfall. Highs will hit the 70s across the northern plains to the low 90s in Oklahoma and Kansas. In the Midwest and Great Lakes, including Minnesota, Iowa, Wisconsin, Illinois, and Michigan, expect thunderstorms and showers with temperatures into the low 80s. Localized flooding is possible where storms repeatedly move over the same same areas. Hot and humid in the deep south and along the Gulf Coast as highs hit the low 100s with scattered thunderstorms. The humidity is increasing along the east coast. The northeast will top out in the low 80s, while the mid-Atlantic and the southeast climb into the 80s with scattered thunderstorms. The desert southwest continues to be the hottest part of the country, with highs hitting 108 across Arizona, southern Nevada, and southeastern California. While along the west coast, northern California will see highs mainly in the 60s to low 70s, and the Pacific Northwest remains cooler with clouds, scattered showers, and highs in the 60s to the low 70s. That's your national forecast. I'm Tammy Trujillo.
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0: The state legislature adjourned at 4:40 a.m. today, ending a marathon weekend of budget negotiations among the supermajority Democrats. The General Assembly, along party lines, finalized a $56 billion state budget. The balanced spending plan would move $150 million from the sales tax on gasoline into the general fund. Democrats claim that's surplus money. The budget includes new taxes on prediction markets, cryptocurrency, fantasy sports, and digital advertising revenue. 38th District State Senator Sue Resnick of Morris joined other Republicans in voting against the budget. 76th District State Representative Amy Murray Briel of Ottawa joined fellow Democrats in voting to pass that largest ever state budget. 75th District State Rep. Jed Davis, 74th District State Representative Bradley Fritz, and 105th District State Representative Jason Bunting, who all represent parts of LaSalle County, joined other Republicans in voting no. Governor Pritzker is praising new legislation that aims to keep patient medical records related to abortion care in Illinois private. The General Assembly approved the Reproductive Health Records Privacy Act over the weekend. That bill would require health information exchanges to limit user access to systems containing abortion-related medical information and refrain from sharing data across state lines, except if the disclosure is for technical support, quality assurance, or billing purposes, or if the patient consents to sharing their data. Pritzker says the new legislation helps patients retain full control over their private health information. He says he looks forward to signing it into law. And lawmakers are signing off on the governor's proposed cell phone ban in Illinois classrooms. A measure approved yesterday by the state Senate would require all school districts and charter schools in Illinois to adopt a policy limiting the use of wireless communication devices on school grounds during the day. The governor responded by saying the bipartisan support for the bill reflects the urgency educators and families across Illinois feel. He says he plans to sign that legislation into law. Meanwhile, the legislature failed to take any action regarding keeping the Bears in Illinois. A bill out of the House to create a special suburban sports facility authority didn't get any action in the Senate. Democratic leaders say conversation and negotiation will continue. The state legislature isn't set to be in session again until November. Peru Police, in conjunction with the Illinois State Police, requesting the public's assistance in locating Jesse Celar, who is a 33-year-old, 5-foot-10-inch tall male weighing 140 pounds. He has brown hair and is wearing a blue and black long-sleeve shirt, black shorts, camouflage Crocs, and a face mask. He was last seen on the corner of West Street and 6th Street in Peru at 1:28 p.m. on Friday. Jesse has a condition that places him in danger. State police and Peru officials say any information regarding the whereabouts of Jesse Celar should contact the Peru Police Department at 815-224-6029 or contact 911. Authorities are confirming that skeletal remains found in Kewaunee last week belonged to a human. An employee of the Kewaunee Park District reported that the remains were discovered last Wednesday at Northeast Park. An autopsy determined that they belonged to an unidentified adult. Investigators are also working to obtain dental records to help identify that person. The South County deputies arrested 30-year-old Christopher Dawdish of Naperville Friday night around 8 o'clock. In the 1500 block of North 30th Road after a report of a pedestrian on a roadway, Dawdish was wanted on an outstanding DuPage County warrant. He was released with a court date. 40-year-old James West of Oak Lawn arrested by LaSalle County deputies on a DeKalb County warrant following a report of a car in a ditch. That was just before 1:30 a.m. on Saturday at 3038 Illinois 71. West was a passenger in that vehicle. He was released with a court date. A LaSalle man has charges from LaSalle County deputies after a traffic stop at Buck and 5th Streets in LaSalle Sunday around 3:15 a.m. 27-year-old Matthew Chavez was arrested for driving under the influence of alcohol, unlawful transportation of alcohol, speeding, and driving on a suspended license. He was released with a notice to appear in court. 27-year-old Shane Ward of Streeter taken to the LaSalle County Jail Saturday night shortly after 10 after LaSalle County deputies responded to an address in Lawson regarding a pre-trial release violation. Still ahead, obituaries, sports, and weather.
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22: 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James Samuel Chico Carrera, 71, of Mars Hills, passed away Saturday, May 30th, at his home. A visitation will be held from 4 until 7 p.m. on Wednesday, June 3rd, at Seals Campbell Funeral Home in Mars Hills. Funeral services will be at 11 a.m. on Thursday, June 4th, at Seals Campbell Funeral Home. Burial will be in Riverview Cemetery. Jacqueline E. Jackie Charbonneau, 76, of Mars Hills, passed away on Saturday, May 30th, at Goldwater Care of Mars Hills. Visitation will be held from 3 to 6 p.m. on Thursday, June 4th, at Seals Campbell Funeral Home in Mars Hills. Funeral services will follow at 6 p.m. at the funeral home. Burial will be in Riverview Cemetery at a later date. Obituary details can be read free of charge online. 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
22: Here's your Monday sports report and a brief flashback to last year's Class 1A state championship game climax. The Marquette Crusaders advanced in the Class 2A baseball playoffs with a walk-off win Saturday to take a regional championship. Marquette's Anthony Couch slammed a two-run homer with two out in the bottom of the seventh inning to grab a 4-3 victory over host Kankakee Bishop McNamara. The Crusaders now take their 34-3 record into the 2A Hersher sectional and a 2 o'clock game on Wednesday against Immaculate Conception Catholic of Elmhurst. Season ended Saturday for the Ottawa Pirates baseball team with a 9-1 loss to host Metamora in the Class 3A regional championship game. The Pirates finished the season at 19-13-1. In Class 1A baseball, Newark faces Putnam County Wednesday at 4:30 in Granville in a sectional semifinal. Meantime, in 2A softball, the Seneca Lady Fighting Irish won a sectional trophy in walk-off fashion, defeating Beecher 6-5 in Pontiac on Friday. Seneca's girls take their 37-2 record into the East Peoria Super Sectional this afternoon in a 4:30 game against Brimfield. Well, the LaSalle Prue Lady Cavaliers fell to Dunlap 10-0 in the 3A LP Sectional Saturday. Dunlap had previously eliminated the Ottawa Lady Pirates 2-1 in the semifinal. Also in 3A softball, Morris lost to New Lenox Providence 2-0 in the sectional final. Ottawa senior Joey Liebhardt placing fourth in the finals of the Class 2A 300-meter hurdles at Eastern Illinois University in Charleston. Liebhardt finished the race on Saturday with a time of 38.66 seconds. White Sox have a better record than the Cubs as the month of May ended on Sunday. In a game heard on 93.5, 1430 WCMY, the White Sox rallied for a 2-1 win over the Tigers to sweep their three-game series at Wrigley Field. Southsiders have won five in a row. They're in second place in the American League Central at 32-27. They visit the Minnesota Twins tonight with pregame at 6, first pitch at 6:40 on air at 93.5 and 1430 WCMY. Meanwhile, the Cubs dropped the rubber match of their weekend series against the Cardinals 5-1 at Busch Stadium. Northsiders are tied for third place in the National League Central at 32-28. They get a home series against the A's tomorrow night. NIU Huskies run in the NCAA baseball tournament ended Sunday night with a loss to Florida State 7-4 in 10 innings. Earlier in the day, in a game postponed from Saturday, Northern lost to St. John's 21-8. And the season concluded for the UIC Flames following a pair of losses in the NCAA baseball tournament from Atlanta over the weekend, falling to Georgia Tech and the Citadel. Chicago Sky are on a four-game losing streak following a 79-58 loss to the Minnesota Lynx at Wintrust Arena on Friday. Sky fall to 3-5. They're back in action with a road game against the Washington Mystics tomorrow night. Spurs and Knicks gearing up for the NBA Finals. Sides clash in Game 1 from San Antonio Wednesday. The Stanley Cup Final gets underway this week. Carolina Hurricanes will host the Vegas Golden Knights in Game 1 Tuesday in Raleigh. Denny Hamlin back in the NASCAR win column after securing a Cracker Barrel 400 win in Lebanon, Tennessee. And as we've been hearing, Illinois lawmakers are discussing some new legislation designed to help the Bears build a new stadium in Arlington Heights. The measure could give the municipalities in Cook County, with more than 70,000 residents, the ability to create their own municipal stadium authority. The Bears would finance the building of the stadium, but would then turn it over to the stadium authority to lease it. That means the team wouldn't pay any property taxes on the stadium. There's been no action out of the legislature as the session came to an end, but there's more talk about a special session maybe later in the year. That's WCMY's Monday Sports.
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22: Here is your LaSalle County weather forecast for this Monday and a look at the work week ahead. It'll be partly sunny today. Stray sprinkle can't be ruled out. Northeast wind at 5 to 10 miles an hour and a high of 79. Clear tonight, the low 54. Tomorrow, sunny, an east-northeast wind coming in 5 to 15 miles an hour and a high around 81. The low Wednesday morning, 53. Wednesday should be sunny with a high around 82. Thursday, mostly sunny and warmer, a high around 86. Friday, partly sunny with a slight chance for an afternoon shower and continued warm, a high of 85.
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Hi there. It's almost 7:25 and a good Monday morning to you. From Studio One here at 93.5 1430 WCMY, I'm Jay LaSource. It's June the 1st. May is in the rearview mirror. Boy, did it fly by or what? Thanks for letting us be a part of your day. We're happy to have you be a part of ours as we go into this new month of June. And, of course, it's Monday. That means a birthday club drawing, and we'll do that in about 6 or 7 minutes here. So if you know somebody who has a birthday this week between June 1st, today, and this coming Sunday, June the 7th, let us know about it. It's easy to do. Just get online. Go to the homepage of the free website, 1430wcmy.com. There's a rotator there on the homepage, and when you see the birthday club link pop up, grab it. Fill out the form. It'll pop up on my calendar here on the screen, and you'll get that name into the drawing. So we'll do our birthday club drawing here in about 7 minutes or so. So you have some time if you want to get in here. Also this morning, a little bit before 9 o'clock, we'll bring in Miss Elizabeth. She's the Youth Services Librarian from Reddick Public Library in Ottawa, and she'll run down everything planned for the month of June for the youngsters at the library. And then after 9 o'clock this morning, we'll welcome in Clayton Brown from the Cement Masons. He's our guest on First Monday, sponsored by Illinois Valley Labor Management. We take the first Monday of every month over the course of the year and talk about all the trades, and we'll learn about the Cement Masons this morning from Clayton Brown. And we'll also have a couple of Handy Foods gift cards to give away, courtesy of Illinois Valley Labor Management. After 10 o'clock, a look at Springfield. Yes, they finally banged the gavel and declared adjournment at 4:40 a.m. today. And we have a state budget that spends more than $1 billion a week to run this state, and there's all kinds of things in there, as there always is. And whether they had to read it to pass it, whether they wanted to read it to pass it, or whether they even bothered to read it and pass it, who knows? But it fell, as you can expect, along the party lines, kind of like we heard in the news there. So after 10 o'clock, a little look at what has been delivered to us out of Springfield, and maybe we can figure out what new taxes we may have, or where what taxes we've been paying are being sent to elsewhere, so to speak. Phone number here, 815-433-1430, 815-433-1430. The text line, if you want to shoot a message in here, is 815-617-9351. That's 815-617-9351, and I text just popped up here with somebody that's got a birthday club entry, and you know what? That's okay, because I know it's last minute, so you could use the text line, too, if you want to get somebody in on the birthday club drawing. That I'll just have to make sure I insert it into the calendar on the screen here when I do the drawing. 815-617-9351, that's the text line. The email link for the general mailbox here at the station, that goes to everybody in the building, can be found if you go to the homepage of the free website, 1430wcmy.com. And if you'd like to get an email that comes directly to me rather than everybody in the building, you can do that as well if you click on the morning show link there at 1430wcmy.com. Flying solo this week, so be patient with me if things sound a little out of joint sometimes. Anyway, here we are in this month of June. It's National Dairy Month. And we'll talk to our favorite representative from the Dairy Council a little bit later on in the month, Monica Nyman. It's National Great Outdoors Month. It's National Camping Month. June is National Adopt-a-Cat Month. National Safety Month. National Candy Month. You'd think that would show up maybe in like February or something.
National Men's Mental Health Month. It's National Home Ownership Month. It's National Iced Tea Month, and it's LGBTQ plus Pride Month. And this day, this first day of June, is one of the great days of the year. It's National Donut Day today. It's National International Children's Day. It's World Milk Day. It's National Nail Polish Day. It's National Say Something Nice Day. And it's National Olive Day today. I've never acquired the taste for an olive. I don't know why. Whether it's green or black, doesn't matter. You know, if olives are on the pizza, it's okay. But I'd rather pick them off and replace them with anchovies. Oh, there's a collective groan. So there you go, a look at June 1st and a look at this new month of June as I get the calendar in front of me here. 7:31 is our time and 60 degrees our temperature. Time and temp here on 93.5, 1430 WCMY. Time to call Chapin's Mechanical at 815-223-1379 to have your HVAC system checked. All right, last call for entries for the WCMY Birthday Club right now, so get them in, and we're going to do the drawing after John Travolta and Olivia Newton-John. You know what this is from, don't you? Probably know the words. You can sing along here. You're the one that I want.

0: From Greece, of course, John Travolta, Olivia Newton-John there, and almost said Elton John for some reason. Well, just things just fly off the tongue. And, of course, you're the one that I want. 734 here at 93.5, 1430 WCMY. Monday mornings after 7:30, the WCMY Birthday Club drawing, and it is time. And let me see over here. 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It's 815-433-WASH, 433-W-A-S-H. 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So, I mean, it's a passenger car. It's a full car wash package, a $19 value. Thank you, Route 6 Pro Wash, Miss Billy and Chris. And it'll go to our newest member of the WCMI Birthday Club, who is going to be selected right now. As we jump on the calendar here for this week of June 1st to the 7th, and if I'm looking right, we've got 3, 6, looks like we've got 8 in the universe today. Let's take a look. Tim Gage has a birthday today on June 1st. Megan Gregory has a birthday tomorrow. That's June 2nd. Gayla Gribbins has a birthday coming up on Saturday, June the 6th. Alan Way has a birthday on Saturday, June the 6th. Chris Hobbin has a birthday on Saturday, June the 6th. Wendy Greenrod has a birthday coming up. That's on Sunday, June the 7th. Jenny Carlock has a birthday on Sunday, June the 7th. And Bob DeWig has a birthday on Sunday, June the 7th as well. So we're all packed early and late in the week here, it looks like. So there's 3, there's 6, 2 more is 8. So we'll hit the number randomizer and figure out who the newest member of the WCMY Birthday Club is and who gets the Route 6 Pro Wash coupon here. It says it's number 2. All right. That is Megan Gregory, who has a birthday tomorrow on Tuesday, June the 2nd. Megan Gregory is the newest member of the WCMY Birthday Club and wins a car wash coupon for a regular-size passenger car from Route 6 Pro Wash at LaSalle Street and Norris Drive in Ottawa. Congratulations. Happy birthday to everybody who's celebrating this week. Get your entries in for next Monday's drawing. 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We'll have a detailed look at our work week LaSalle County weather forecast in just a bit, plus dollars and cents headlines, and a look at markets and commodities right around the corner.
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3: Hey folks, it's Karen Rhodes from WCMY's Second Cup. 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
0: I 22 here before 8:738. The dollars and cents headlines on this Monday morning, the first day of June. New research shows as prices climb, we're all taking on a side hustle. Research from the online site OmniSend found that 28% of Americans told pollsters they've taken on extra work, most of them citing the need to get a little extra cash to cover bills and essentials. There's a separate ZipRecruiter survey estimating that the share of Americans with a side hustle is higher. 35% have at least one alternate source of income. And then there's a Bankrate survey from last year that found 34% of Gen Zers, 31% of millennials, 23% of Gen Xers and 22% of baby boomers have been looking for other ways to make cash. The ZipRecruiter survey found that about 45% of those people earning $150,000 a year do some supplemental work, compared to 31% of workers who earn less than $25,000 a year. Southwest Airlines is reversing course on its plus-size passenger policy. The discount carrier will no longer require plus-size customers to book an extra seat in advance. Gate agents will now assign an extra seat for free, if available, or they will work to get the customer on a later flight. Southwest said the change aims to create what they call a more consistent and seamless experience. Passengers needing an extra seat are still encouraged to book one in advance and will be able to request a refund within 90 days of travel. Mercedes-Benz could be banned from the U.S. auto market under some legislation that's working its way through Congress. New bipartisan legislation aimed at limiting Chinese involvement in the U.S. auto market may affect Mercedes-Benz unless the bill is changed or the automaker's largest shareholder sells its stake. The bill, the Motor Vehicle Modernization Act of 2026, would prohibit lawmakers that have, quoting from the bill here, direct or indirect equity interest by a foreign adversary government from selling, importing, or manufacturing vehicles in the United States. Mercedes-Benz's largest individual shareholder is the state-owned Chinese automaker BAIC, formerly known as the Beijing Automotive Industrial Corporation. It has a 9.98% share of Mercedes-Benz. A spokesperson for the Energy and Commerce Committee confirmed the details of the legislation to CNBC. United Auto Workers Union members at American Axle in Three Rivers, Michigan, are on strike. UAW President Sean Fain announcing last night the time was up for the manufacturer of drive axles for General Motors, Stellantis, and Nissan. American Axle and the employees agreed to a 50% pay cut during the Great Recession in 2008 to keep the company going and the facility open. But the union says the cut has not been fully restored, and they want better health care, stronger retirement benefits, and profit sharing. Nearly 100,000 vehicles are being recalled by Honda due to an issue with airbags. That's according to the National Highway Traffic Safety Administration. The issue involves a defect that could lead to the unintentional deployment of airbags. Most of the models affected are the Accord Hybrid, the Honda Acura TLX, and some other Accord models. Honda says there are no reports of any injuries or deaths because of that issue. Also, another consumer note. Federal safety officials say a lounge chair sold on Amazon is being recalled after a customer lost a finger while adjusting it. The Consumer Product Safety Commission said the chair made by the company Giantex poses what they call an amputation risk when consumers place their fingers in a pinch point when they're adjusting the chair. Over 1,000 units are subject to the recall. The recalled lounge chairs are blue in color. They measure 76 inches long, 23 inches wide, and 13 inches tall. They have a five-position adjustable locking system, and the backrest height can be adjusted from 13.5 inches to 26.5 inches. Opening bell gets ready to ring on Wall Street here in about 45 minutes. Ushering in a new trading month and the final trading session in May ended with all three of the major averages closing at new record highs. Stocks on Friday extended gains as technology shares were surging. Oil prices declined and hopes for a Middle East deal gave the markets a boost. At the close, the Dow Jones Industrial Average was up 363 on Friday, opening this morning. Starting the month of June at a new record high of 51,032, the S&P 500 added 16. It starts at the new high watermark of 7,580. The NASDAQ was up 55. It'll open at the new high of 26,972. We'll get to the commodities in a minute.
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0: All right. We're coming up to a 7:45 here at 93.5, 1430 WCMY. Let's get a peek at the commodities as we start this new month of June here. We'll head to agmarket.net in Normal. We've got Kurt Kimmel on the line there. Another big record day Friday on Wall Street at high water marks. How's your screen looking there?
6: Oh, mixed. Corn down one and a half. Beans up 4 to 5. Wheat's up 1 cent. Kind of in a holding pattern. Corn took a big hit on the chin there last week, lost quite a bit on the weekly scale there. They sold corn. Funds liquidated a pretty good chunk of their long corn position, whereas beans has kind of been sideways here for the month of May. They kind of held there and finished in the middle of their range. If you're a technician and measure the high, low, and close on the charts there, we're forming a wedge pattern, which means sideways. It's kind of coming to a point here, we'll have to decide, or the market will decide where it will move higher or lower from here. So that'd be the interesting thing to watch here. We move through this week, new month, of course. We'll see some new money comes into the marketplace. Still a little bit of uncertainty with Iran. That's keeping the market a little bit firm around certain, some risk premium in there. This afternoon, we'll have our crop conditions report as a nation. They're looking for about 68 to 72% of the corn and soybean crop being good to excellent overall. So we'll get our first benchmark and go from there. For the most part, crop's looking fairly good. It's come up out of the ground, getting a little heat on it, looking good. We'll see if we get some moisture in the northern third, the Midwest, the southern third, and western parts getting ample supplies of moisture. Now it's a matter where these areas has kind of been getting shortchanged here over the last 2 weeks.
0: Yeah, just looking at the radar here, you can draw a line from like a Quincy down to Evansville, Indiana, and southwest of that line. There's some big boomers down there in southwestern Illinois, it looks like. And then a dark forecast, I guess maybe come the weekend, and then next week we may have several chances for some rain here.
6: Yeah, it's giving the guys a chance to get caught up now. They wished it to be dry, and it's dry. Now they wish to get a rain, so it'll be wet. Wish this, wish.
0: Yeah, of course.
6: Make up your mind.
0: Yeah. Are we ever happy? Historically, how does June play out as you think back over the years? I mean, is it a month when everybody just sits back and watches the markets and watches the crop grow? Because, I mean, we know how much is in the ground right now.
6: Yeah, once we get into June, we fairly well know, as far as planting progress getting in the ground. Oftentimes, if the weather's favorable, we have the crop in the ground, we kind of roll over and, trend lower through the month of June, just due to the fact there's not a big concern at the moment.

0: We need to see China come forward here and actually make some purchases as we move forward here, because on the supply-demand balance sheet, they're our largest buyer of soybeans, so we need to see that kick in here as we move into mid-late summer.
1: Early call for today?
0: Yeah, mixed. Okay. I don't know if anybody wants to take a bold stand of going up or going down, but as a producer, when you look at these prices, these are a lot better prices than when we were looking back in January, so you don't want those to slip away from you.
1: Which phone number and website there?
0: 1-800-779-1515 or go to agmarket.net.
1: Thank you very much. Appreciate it.
0: You bet.
1: Okay, see you. Bye. Kirk Kimmel there, agmarket.net in Normal. We'll have agribusiness at the noon hour, courtesy of RFD. And Brownfield closing markets will hit the air at about 4:10 or so after news and obituaries and sports and weather, and that's what we're going to look at right now. 7:49. Here's WCMY's LaSalle County weather forecast as we lay out the whole work week here and the first 5 days of June. It'll be partly sunny today. A stray sprinkle can't be ruled out. The biggest threat, though, was right before and right after dawn. There might be another stray sprinkle possible this afternoon. It's basically just some blow-off from what's happening downstate, but it's not going to rain for any length of time today. We'll have a northeast wind coming in, 5 to 10 miles an hour, a high this afternoon of 79, clear tonight, low tomorrow morning about 54 after we dipped here early on today for a low of just 59. Tomorrow should be sunny, an east-northeast wind at 5 to 15, the high around 81. 53 will be the low Wednesday morning, and then the rest of the work week looks like this. Wednesday, sunny, a high of 82. Thursday, mostly sunny and warmer, a high of 86. Friday, partly sunny. There's a slight chance for an afternoon shower on Friday and a high of 85. On the weather calendar for 1st of June is 76 and 56. Would be an average high and low, and we're going to be just within a couple of degrees of that today. So what we're having today is right on it for the beginning of June. 107, the record high in 1934. 38, the record low in 1931. The sunrise this morning at 5:24. Sunset comes at 8:22 p.m. We have an east-northeast wind at 4, gusting to 10 miles an hour. 57% humidity. Barometer is at 30.3 inches and holding steady. It's 63 degrees at 93.5, 1430 WCMY, 7:51 here on Monday morning. And we heard on the news earlier about that sonic boom that was heard across southern New England Saturday. It was blamed on a meteor. NASA confirmed a fireball passed over the state of Massachusetts Saturday at about 75,000 miles per hour, releasing energy equivalent to about 300 tons of TNT when it broke apart. The agency says the object fragmented about 40 miles above northeast Massachusetts in the southeast corner of New Hampshire. Emergency officials received reports of tremors and an audible boom, but say there were no emergency fire requests. The U.S. Geological Survey says the sonic boom also caused some tremors to even be measured by the earthquake detectors, and the pieces of the meteor pretty much went out into Cape Cod Bay as well as the Atlantic. Also on the environmental page here this morning, I guess you could call this an environmental story. It's a weird one, I think. Google, yes, the search engine, is requesting approval from the federal government to release up to 32 million mosquitoes in the states of California and Florida as part of its debug program. The initiative by Google looks to, as they put it in their news release, stop bad bugs with good bugs by releasing hordes of sterile mosquitoes to eliminate ones that carry disease. And I guess we're talking, what? Malaria? The Centers for Disease Control and Prevention in Atlanta says the mosquito

0: is the deadliest animal in the world. And scientists with Google say their eradication approach uses data analytics, sensors, and automation to scale the sterile insect technique. There's a notice out from the Federal Register here that shows the Environmental Protection Agency is reviewing Google's experimental use permit applications under the federal guidelines. No word on when an opinion may be released as to whether this is really a good idea or not. It's 6 minutes before 8 o'clock. 7:54 at WCMY. We are community, music, and you.
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0: 7:56 at WCMY and 63 degrees. Some of the names in the news today that have caught my eye on the news wires include those of Opal Lee, Ronald LaPrade, Flo Rida, Vanilla Ice, Donna Motzinger, and Bill Cosby. I'll tell you about those folks coming up after 8:30. And then there's another name that could cause somebody to enjoy a benefit of chocolate. I'll explain that as well coming up after 8:30. We're headed for 8 o'clock here, and we're going to get a whole package of news to you. About 3 minutes away from local and state news and obituaries and sports and weather. And then next hour, we will be visited by Miss Elizabeth from Reading Public Library. I'm Jay Lesore. Good Monday morning to you. Hello to the month of June. And getting us to our 8 o'clock news break, it's Donna Summers.

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1: NBC News Radio, I'm Michael Kastner. Iran says President Masoud Pezeshkian is still on the job despite reports. Iran International, a news service headquartered in the UK, reported over the weekend that Pezeshkian submitted a letter of resignation in protest over the Islamic Revolutionary Guard Corps' power when it comes to wartime decision-making. Iran says it won't agree to any deal with the U.S. unless it fully protects the rights of the Iranian people. More from Mark Mayfield.
2: Tehran's top negotiator made the statement in a newly released video in response to the U.S. stance on negotiations. The New York Times reported that President Trump had sent a new framework to Iran that had tougher terms. Iran has been demanding the release of $12 billion in frozen assets and for Lebanon to be included in any deal. Trump has been unwilling to meet the demand, saying, "If we don't get what we want, we're going to end in a different way."
1: The Atlantic hurricane season begins today, and forecasters are not optimistic.
3: An above normal 2022 Atlantic hurricane season, which would make this year the seventh consecutive above normal season.
1: The National Oceanic and Atmospheric Administration's Rick Spinrad believes there will be between 14 and 21 named storms that touch down in the Atlantic throughout the year. He added that forecasters are able to figure out the intensity of the storms way earlier in its cycle than previous years, which is key to avoiding harmful impact from hurricanes. President Trump says, in his words, it is very good that thousands of lawyers quit working for the administration. A New York Times story reported that more than 10,000 lawyers working for the federal government have left since the end of 2024 to 2026. Many of the lawyers who departed the administration in 2025 either retired or left as a result of staffing cuts. Michael Kastner, NBC News Radio. What's left of the meteor that sent shockwaves across New England this weekend is now at the bottom of the ocean. More from Rory O'Neill.
4: The exploding meteor sent a shockwave across much of New England that rattled walls, windows, and nerves. NASA says the meteor was traveling 75,000 miles per hour when it hit the atmosphere, releasing an energy equivalent of close to 300 tons of TNT. NASA estimates the meteorites that survived are now in 100 feet of water in Cape Cod Bay.
1: June is Pride Month, a celebration of LGBTQ plus history and culture. Tammy Trujillo reports.
5: The first Pride Parade was held in New York City in June of 1970. It came a year after the Stonewall riots when the NYPD raided the Stonewall Inn back when homosexuality was still a crime. The people at Stonewall fought back, leading to 5 days of rioting and protests that became a touchstone for LGBTQ civil rights. Pride Month was first officially recognized by the White House years later in 1999. It wasn't until a Supreme Court decision in 2003, though, that laws banning homosexuality were struck down as unconstitutional.
1: We are a fast nation with our phones, but it turns out your reply time isn't really about you. More from Bree Tennis.
6: The average person responds to a text message within 90 seconds. Psychology Today says instant responders are perceived as caring, attentive, and highly available. Delayed responders show a lack of interest, and people who don't respond at all are thought to be scattered. But that's not necessarily the case. After studying response times, psychologists say we respond faster to people we like.
1: And Italian officials have blocked two planned concerts in northern Italy featuring U.S. rappers Kanye West and Travis Scott over public safety and security concerns. The shows scheduled for July were canceled after authorities cited the risk of protests and crowd control issues. Michael Kastner, NBC News Radio.
7: California is suing the DNA company 23andMe as the state accuses it of failing to protect consumer data from a massive cyber attack. A year ago, 23andMe filed for bankruptcy, and it's now called Chrome Holding Company. California Attorney General Rob Bonta says the company failed to put basic safeguards in place before they were hacked in 2023. He says criminals were able to steal the records of 7 million customers nationwide. Bonta says that includes the theft of raw genetic data. Auto insurance rates have been soaring in many places across the U.S. In New York, the governor expects them to be lowered following a series of reforms. Scott Pringle lays it out.
8: Hochul signed a number of bills that she says will prioritize drivers, not insurance companies.
9: No longer will insurance companies be able to set your rates based on your zip code, your job, or your educational ability. And they had been doing that for years, making it more expensive.
8: Hochul's reforms go after fraud and limit damages paid out to bad actors.
9: Lawyers who are finding individuals to play the victim, who literally cause a car accident.
8: The Citizens Budget Commission says once reforms are enacted, they should drive down New York auto insurance rates 10% on average.
7: Alaska lawmakers have approved the state's first tax on electronic cigarette and vape products. Officials say the bill would impose a 25% retail tax on e-cigarette products. And legal cannabis sales in California brought in nearly $248 million in tax money in the first 3 months of the year. Tammy Trujillo reports.
10: This includes just over $143 million from special cannabis taxes and about $104 million from regular sales taxes. The numbers may increase as more tax returns are processed. Since recreational marijuana became legal in 2018, the industry has generated over $8 billion in state taxes. State officials say the tax money helps pay for programs like child care, youth drug prevention, medical research, and environmental projects. Cannabis retailers are mandated by the state to collect a cannabis excise tax based on gross receipts plus regular sales tax.
7: I'm Monica Nelson with your consumer and business news.
11: Well, the Spurs are getting set for the NBA Finals against the Knicks. The Thunder cleaned out their lockers. And MVP Shai Gilgeous-Alexander reflects on the season.
12: It was a failure. Like, I failed at my goal. Like, I didn't achieve what I wanted to achieve. But through my experiences, I learned the most about myself. I didn't get where I wanted to go this season. There's a reason for that. Now I have to look at that reason and try to make sure it never happens again.
11: Game one of the finals Wednesday night in San Antonio. In baseball, the Yankees exploded with a 13-run third inning. Beat the A's 13-8 to win the series in Sacramento. Rays top the Angels 5-1, lead the Yankees by a game and a half for first in the AL East. White Sox rallied for two runs in the seventh, beat the Tigers to sweep the series in Chicago. The slumping Tigers have dropped 21 of their last 25 games. That's sports. I'm Ronta Moss.
10: Starting in the central and northern plains, including eastern Colorado, Wyoming, Nebraska, Kansas, South Dakota, and Oklahoma, expect scattered to numerous thunderstorms. Some of them could be strong to severe, bringing damaging winds, large hail, and locally heavy rainfall. Highs will hit the 70s across the northern plains to the low 90s in Oklahoma and Kansas. In the Midwest and Great Lakes, including Minnesota, Iowa, Wisconsin, Illinois, and Michigan, expect thunderstorms and showers with temperatures into the low 80s. Localized flooding is possible where storms repeatedly move over the same areas. Hot and humid in the deep south and along the Gulf Coast as highs hit the low 100s with scattered thunderstorms. The humidity is increasing along the east coast. The northeast will top out in the low 80s, while the mid-Atlantic and the southeast climb into the 80s with scattered thunderstorms. The desert southwest continues to be the hottest part of the country, with highs hitting 108 across Arizona, southern Nevada, and southeastern California. While along the west coast, northern California will see highs mainly in the 60s to low 70s, and the Pacific Northwest remains cooler with clouds, scattered showers, and highs in the 60s to the low 70s. That's your national forecast. I'm Tammy Trujillo.
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13: The state legislature adjourned at 4:40 a.m. today, ending a marathon weekend of budget negotiations among the supermajority Democrats. The General Assembly, along party lines, finalized a $56 billion state budget. The balanced spending plan would move $150 million from the sales tax on gasoline into the general fund. Democrats claim it's surplus money. The budget includes new taxes on prediction markets, cryptocurrency, fantasy sports, and digital advertising revenue. 38th District State Senator Sue Resin of Morris joined other Republicans in voting against the budget. 76th District State Representative Amy Murray Briel of Ottawa joined fellow Democrats in voting to pass the largest ever state budget. Also, 75th District State Representative Jed Davis, 74th District State Representative Brantley Fritz, and 105th District State Representative Jason Bunting, all of whom represent a portion of LaSalle County, joined other Republicans in voting no. Meanwhile, lawmakers are signing off on Governor Pritzker's proposed cell phone ban in Illinois classrooms, a measure approved yesterday by the state Senate. would require all school districts and charter schools in Illinois to adopt a policy limiting the use of wireless communication devices on school grounds during the day. Pritzker responded by saying the bipartisan support for the bill reflects the urgency educators and families across Illinois feel. Governor says he'll be signing that. And the governor is praising other new legislation that aims to keep patient medical records related to abortion care in Illinois private. The State General Assembly approved the Reproductive Health Records Privacy Act. That bill would require health information exchanges to limit user access to systems containing abortion-related medical information and refrain from sharing data across state lines, except if the disclosure is for technical support, quality assurance, or billing purposes, or the patient consents to sharing their data. Pritzker says the new legislation helps patients retain full control over their private health information. He says he'll sign that bill. The legislature did fail to take any action regarding keeping the Bears in Illinois. There was a bill out of the House to create a special suburban sports facility authority, but it didn't get any action in the Senate. Democratic leaders say that conversation and negotiation will continue. The state legislature is not set to be in session again until November. Peru Police, in conjunction with the Illinois State Police, requesting the public's assistance in locating Jesse Celar, who is a 33-year-old male. He's 5'10" tall, weighs 140 pounds, brown hair, wearing a blue and black long-sleeve shirt, black shorts, camouflage Crocs, and a face mask. He was last seen on the corner of West Street and 6th Street in Peru Friday afternoon, just before 1:30. Jesse has a condition that places him in danger. Any information regarding the whereabouts of Jesse Celar should be given to the Peru Police Department at 815-224-6029 or contact 911. Authorities are confirming that skeletal remains found in Kewaunee last week belong to a human. An employee of the Kewaunee Park District reported that the remains were discovered last Wednesday at Northeast Park. An autopsy determined that they belonged to an unidentified adult. Investigators are also working to obtain dental records to help identify that person. LaSalle County deputies arrested 30-year-old Christopher Daudish of Naperville Friday night about 8 o'clock in the 1500 block of North 30th Road. Following a report of a pedestrian on a roadway, Daudish was wanted on an outstanding DuPage County warrant. He was released with a court date. 40-year-old James West of Oak Lawn arrested by LaSalle County Sheriff's deputies on a DeKalb County warrant. Following a report of a car in a ditch just before 1:30 a.m. Saturday at 3038 Illinois 71. West was a passenger in the vehicle. He was released with a court date. LaSalle man has charges from LaSalle County deputies after a stop at Buck and Fifth Streets in LaSalle Sunday morning around 3:15 a.m. 27-year-old Matthew Chavez was arrested for driving under the influence of alcohol, unlawful transportation of alcohol, speeding, and driving on a suspended license. He was released with a notice to appear in court. A Streeter man, 27-year-old Shane Ward, ended up at the LaSalle County Jail Saturday night, shortly after 10, following LaSalle County deputies responding to an address in Lawston regarding a pretrial release violation. Still to come, obituaries, sports, and weather.
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13: This is the WCMY Obituary Report. James Samuel Chico Carrera, 71, of Mars Hills, passed away Saturday, May 30th, at his home. A visitation will be held from 4 until 7 p.m. on Wednesday, June 3rd, at Seals Campbell Funeral Home in Mars Hills. Funeral services will be at 11 a.m. on Thursday, June 4th, at Seals Campbell Funeral Home. Burial will be in Riverview Cemetery. Jacqueline E. Jackie Charbonneau, 76, of Mars Hills, passed away on Saturday, May 30th, at Goldwater Care of Mars Hills. Visitation will be held from 3 to 6 p.m. on Thursday, June 4th, at Seals Campbell Funeral Home in Mars Hills. Funeral services will follow at 6 p.m. at the funeral home. Burial will be in Riverview Cemetery at a later date. Obituary details can be read free of charge online. Just go to the obituaries page at 1430wcmy.com.
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13: Here's your Monday sports report and a brief flashback to last year's Class 1A state championship game climax. The Marquette Crusaders advanced in the Class 2A baseball playoffs with a walk-off win Saturday to take a regional championship. Marquette's Anthony Couch slammed a two-run homer with two out in the bottom of the seventh inning to grab a 4-3 victory over host Kankakee Bishop McNamara. The Crusaders now take their 34-3 record into the 2A Hersher sectional and a 2 o'clock game on Wednesday against Immaculate Conception Catholic of Elmhurst. Season ended Saturday for the Ottawa Pirates baseball team with a 9-1 loss to host Metamora in the Class 3A regional championship game. The Pirates finished the season at 19-13-1. In Class 1A baseball, Newark faces Putnam County Wednesday at 4:30 in Granville in a sectional semifinal. Meantime, in 2A softball, the Seneca Lady Fighting Irish won a sectional trophy in walk-off fashion, defeating Beecher 6-5 in Pontiac on Friday. Seneca's girls take their 37-2 record into the East Peoria Super Sectional this afternoon in a 4:30 game against Brimfield. The LaSalle Peru Lady Cavaliers fell to Dunlap 10-0 in the 3A LP Sectional Saturday. Dunlap had previously eliminated the Ottawa Lady Pirates 2-1 in a semifinal. Also in 3A softball, Morris lost to New Lenox Providence 2-0 in the sectional final. Ottawa senior Joey Leibhart placing fourth in the finals of the Class 2A 300-meter hurdles at Eastern Illinois University in Charleston. Leibhart finished the race on Saturday with a time of 38.66 seconds. White Sox have a better record than the Cubs as the month of May ended on Sunday. In a game heard on 93.5, 1430 WCMY, the White Sox rallied for a 2-1 win over the Tigers to sweep their three-game series at Wright Field. Southsiders have won five in a row. They're in second place in the American League Central at 32-27. They visit the Minnesota Twins tonight with pregame at 6, first pitch at 6:40 on air at 93.5 and 1430 WCMY. Meanwhile, the Cubs dropped the rubber match of their weekend series against the Cardinals 5-1 at Busch Stadium. Northsiders are tied for third place in the National League Central at 32-28. They get a home series against the A's tomorrow night. NIU Huskies run in the NCAA baseball tournament ended Sunday night with a loss to Florida State 7-4 in 10 innings. Earlier in the day, in a game postponed from Saturday, Northern lost to St. John's 21-8. And the season concluded for the UIC Flames following a pair of losses in the NCAA baseball tournament from Atlanta over the weekend, falling to Georgia Tech and the Citadel. Chicago Sky are on a four-game losing streak following a 79-58 loss to the Minnesota Lynx at Wintrust Arena on Friday. Sky fall to 3-5. They're back in action with a road game against the Washington Mystics tomorrow night. Spurs and Knicks gearing up for the NBA Finals. Sides clash in Game 1 from San Antonio Wednesday. The Stanley Cup Final gets underway this week. Carolina Hurricanes will host the Vegas Golden Knights in Game 1 Tuesday in Raleigh. Denny Hamlin back in the NASCAR win column after securing a Cracker Barrel 400 win in Lebanon, Tennessee. And as we've been hearing, Illinois lawmakers are discussing some new legislation designed to help the Bears build a new stadium at Arlington Heights. The measure could give the municipalities in Cook County, with more than 70,000 residents, the ability to create their own municipal stadium authority. The Bears would finance the building of the stadium, but would then turn it over to the stadium authority to lease it. That means the team wouldn't pay any property taxes on the stadium. There's been no action out of the legislature as the session came to an end, but there's more talk about a special session maybe later in the year. That's WCMY's Monday Sports.
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13: Here is your LaSalle County weather forecast for this Monday and a look at the work week ahead. It'll be partly sunny today. Stray sprinkle can't be ruled out. Northeast wind at 5 to 10 miles an hour and a high of 79. Clear tonight, the low 54. Tomorrow, sunny, an east-northeast wind coming in 5 to 15 miles an hour and a high around 81. The low Wednesday morning, 53. Wednesday should be sunny with a high around 82. Thursday, mostly sunny and warmer, a high around 86. Friday, partly sunny with a slight chance for an afternoon shower and continued warm, a high of 85.
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Hello there, 8:25, and a good Monday morning to you from Studio One here. I'm Jay Lesor. It's our first radio get-together in this new month. June 2026 is here. Happy National Donut Day. That's the big item on the calendar this morning. Up ahead here for us in about 20 minutes or so, 25 minutes maybe, we're going to be visiting with Miss Elizabeth. She is the Youth Services Librarian at Reddick Public Library in Ottawa. Then after 9 o'clock, we'll welcome in Clayton Brown from the Plasters and Cement Masons. It's First Monday, sponsored by Illinois Valley Labor Management. And we'll have a couple of Handy Foods gift cards to give away, courtesy of IVLM, toward the tail end of our conversation on First Monday with Clayton Brown from the Cement Masons. After 10 o'clock, we're going to take a look at Springfield and what's been delivered to us following the adjournment of the legislative session at 4:40 a.m. today. Even though technically it was June the 1st, I guess they were still in their session of May 31, so it counts, whatever that means. Phone number here is 815-433-1430. The text line, if you want to shoot a message in here or just say hi or ask a question or make a comment, 815-617-9351. We always love to hear from you. 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Some of the celebrity birthdays on the calendar for this 1st of June include those of singer Pat Boone. Boy, was he the star in the 1950s and early 60s with pop music. 92 years old today, known for his white buck shoes that he wore. Academy Award-winning actor Morgan Freeman is 89 today. He won the Oscar for his performance in the film Million Dollar Baby, and boy, has he been in some great films. The Shawshank Redemption, Driving Miss Daisy, Along Came a Spider, Nurse Betty, The Sum of All Fears, Bruce Mighty, where he was the Almighty, Batman Begins, The Dark Knight Rises. What an actor, Morgan Freeman. Rolling Stones guitarist Ronnie Wood is 79 years old today, and from the Pirates of the Caribbean movie series. Then he was also on the big screen in Glengarry Glen Ross, The Age of Innocence, The Two Popes. Jonathan Pryce is 79 today. From primetime TV.

0: on Knott's Landing and Tabitha, and she's Mrs. Clint Black, the country music singer. It's Lisa Hartman Black's 70th birthday today. Actor Mark Curry turns 65. He was on Hanging with Mr. Cooper, if you remember that sitcom. From the Meet the Parents film and its sequels about the Little Fockers, actress Terry Polo is 57. She was also on West Wing, and Northern Exposure was another show that Terry Polo was on. The actress who was in Astrid Everdeen in the Hunger Games films, Paula McMalsom, is 56 years old today. She was also in Sons of Anarchy. From The Walking Dead, where she played Lori Grimes, actress Sarah Wayne Callies is 49 years old today. The Scream Queen from the Halloween films, Danielle Harris, turns 49 today. The widow of NASCAR legend Kyle Busch, best known really for promoting fitness and fashion posts, Samantha Busch, is 40. Actor Tom Holland is 30 today, played Spider-Man in the Marvel film series. Actress Willow Shields is 26 years old today. She was Primrose Everdeen in the Hunger Games films. If you have a birthday or an anniversary on this 1st of June, hope it's a happy day for you. Some of the trivia tidbits on the history calendar today. It was June the 1st. Kentucky, on this day in 1792, became the 15th state in the Union. Vermont was number 14, by the way, not one of the original 13. And 4 years later, neighbor Tennessee became the 16th state in the Union. Tennessee also was almost was named Franklin, in honor of Benjamin Franklin. A little trivia, worthless information there. It was June the 1st in 1813, during the War of 1812, Captain James Lawrence of the USS Chesapeake gave the order, "Don't give up the ship." The Chesapeake lost its battle with the British frigate HMS Shannon. And in 1861, the first skirmish in the U.S. Civil War took place. It was at Fairfax Courthouse, Virginia. Not far from where it would all end 4 years later, at Appomattox Courthouse. On this day in 1892, the General Electric Company began operating after a merger between Edison General Electric and the Thomson-Houston Electric Companies, which were based in New York. So happy birthday, GE, today. Still around. On this day in 1916, Louis Brandeis took his seat as an Associate Justice on the U.S. Supreme Court, the first Jewish American to serve on the highest court in the nation. This is the anniversary of the race riots in Tulsa, Oklahoma. 1921 was the year. 85 people died. 1939, the Douglas DC-4 passenger plane made its first flight from Chicago Municipal Airport to New York's newly named LaGuardia Airport. Of course, the Chicago Municipal Airport was changed to Midway in 1944. And on this day in 1944, the French Resistance was warned by a coded message from the British that the D-Day invasion was imminent. The meteorologists were having quite an argument. I saw the movie Pressure over the weekend, which tells the backstory of how D-Day almost didn't happen and how it did happen weather-wise. It's a great movie if you like history kind of stuff. On this day in 1961, the Federal Communications Commission okayed FM multiplex stereo broadcasting. On this day in 1980, the Cable News Network made its debut as the first all-news station. And in 2009, General Motors filed for Chapter 11 bankruptcy. The filing made GM the largest U.S. industrial company to enter bankruptcy protection up until that time. And there you go. 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
5: 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We're headed for 79 today for a high. I mentioned I'd have some names in the news after 8:30 for you, and here is the list. Commodores co-founder and former bass player Ronald Pred is dead in Auckland, New Zealand, at the age of 75. His daughter, who is music producer Soraya Lepred, announced her father's passing on social media. The New Zealand Herald reported in their online edition that he died Saturday after what's being described as a sudden medical event. Ronald Lepred had lived in Auckland, New Zealand for the last 40 years. He co-founded the music group The Commodores with Lionel Richie, Walter Orange, Thomas McClary, William King, and Mylon Williams when they were all students at Tuskegee Institute. Next name on the list is Opal Lee. The grandmother of Juneteenth is releasing a new book ahead of that federal holiday. Opal Lee, who advocated for making Juneteenth the federal holiday, has a new memoir that's out this month. The book is titled, A Committee of One, How Faith Plus Action Equals a Purposeful Life. It will be released to bookstores tomorrow, June 2nd, and discusses key moments in her life as a teacher, activist, and humanitarian. Juneteenth was established as a federal holiday on June 17th, 2021. It commemorates the enforcement of the Emancipation Proclamation in Texas. Ms. Lee is planning to take part in an annual 2.5-mile Juneteenth walk in Fort Worth coming up later this month. Next name on the list is Bill Cosby. A judge in Santa Monica, California, has denied the comedian a new trial after a woman won a nearly $60 million verdict in her lawsuit against Bill Cosby. Donna Motzinger argued in her sexual battery lawsuit that Bill Cosby drugged and raped her decades ago. On March 23rd, a jury awarded her $19.25 million in compensatory damages and $40 million in punitive damages for a total of $59.25 million. Cosby's attorneys filed motions for a new trial or a judgment notwithstanding the verdict. Friday, the judge heard arguments on the motions, took the case under admission, and denied both motions later in the day. And then it's often said that the show must go on, but the Freedom 250 concert planned for the nation's 250th birthday celebration might be an exception. President Trump is now suggesting that event, scheduled for next month, be canceled entirely. This comes after several musical artists backed out of the National Mall's Great American State Fair. He posted to Truth Social over the weekend that there should be a, in the capital letters here, Make America Great Again rally, instead of a concert featuring what he called overpriced, boring acts, quoting again from the Post, who do nothing but complain, end quote. Organizers last week announced a lineup of 9 acts, but all but 2 are backing out, most of them saying they thought the event was nonpartisan and had no ties directly to President Trump. Only Vanilla Ice and Flo Rida are left on the bill. There's no word yet if any other artists are going to fill in those empty performance slots that are left. Meantime, the president planning to host now a political rally to celebrate the country's 250th anniversary. Mr. Trump announced the move Saturday after several more artists pulled out of that upcoming Great American State Fair that's on the National Mall. That's the Freedom 250 concert. There's another one that is not connected at all, partisan-wise, with anybody. It's called America 250. That one, I think, is still in the works. But in an earlier Truth Social post over the weekend, the president wrote that he is going to take the place now of the highly paid third-rate artists and give a major speech, as he wrote. The president added that he's also looking into the possibility of doing, quote, an America is back rally in Washington, D.C. at the same time, at the same location. Mr. Trump referenced all the cancellations as performers getting what he called the yips over the Great American State Fair. President Trump, by the way, cannot rename the Kennedy Center or close it for renovations for now. This is after a federal judge ruled Friday that the center is to be named for President Kennedy. And the judge added, quoting again here, Congress gave the Kennedy Center its name, and only Congress can change it. The judge also temporarily blocked the center from being closed for 2 years of renovations. Mr. Trump changed the name to the Trump Kennedy Center while announcing the closure for what he called much-needed renovations. That lawsuit, by the way, was brought by Ohio Democrat Congresswoman Joyce Beatty, another one of the names in the news today. And then there's this. If you happen to have the right name. Snickers has launched a new campaign offering free candy bars to chocolate lovers with a certain name. The brand announced back on Friday that Americans with the name Reese, R-E-E-S-E, R-E-E, C-E, or Reese, spelled R-H-Y-S, along with any other spelling variations, as long as it's pronounced Reese, can sign an online Snickers peanut butter pledge for a chance at winning a year's supply of Snickers peanut butter bars. The new chocolate bar and the new ice cream are now at retailers, selling for between about $1.50 and $6, depending on the package size. The online pledge is open through June the 11th. Mars Candy Company says the first 100 eligible participants will get special rewards, while 25 people will be randomly selected to win that year's supply of Snickers peanut butter products. And again, the name has to be pronounced Reese, but of course can be any one of several spelling variations. It's 8:42 at 93.5, 1430. WCMY, we're at 67 degrees. We're headed for 79. We'll have a look at our LaSalle County weather forecast in detail in just a few minutes here. We'll also have a little mid-morning market update for you, see how Wall Street is getting started. Then we'll visit with Miss Elizabeth from Reddick Public Library in Ottawa, so hang around. 17 before 9 o'clock. 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
8: 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SOCU, the Central Illinois Regional Airport, and OSB Community Bank.
5: And the White Sox hit the road, and they had quite a month of May. They will be opening up the month of June in Minnesota against the Twins in the first game of a series, and that's set for tonight. 6 o'clock for Sox pregame, 6:40 first pitch, and you can catch it all on air at 93.5 and 1430 WCMY, LaSalle County's home for Chicago White Sox baseball. Our mid-morning market update looks like this. New work requirements today for some people who depend on SNAP. That's the Supplemental Nutrition Assistance Program. Able-bodied individuals ages 18 through 65 without dependents must work or attend a work program such as SNAP employment and training at least 80 hours per month to receive benefits. Previously, the top age was 55. Parents and household members must also now meet the additional work requirements if a dependent child is age 14 or older. Previously, those with a child under 18 were exempt. The changes are part of President Trump's Big Beautiful Bill, which includes $186 billion in funding cuts to the SNAP program through 2034. Former Fed Chair Jerome Powell says the central bank is facing challenges that threaten to undermine its credibility. Speaking Sunday while accepting the John F. Kennedy Profiles in Courage Award, Powell said that keeping monetary policy separate from political pressure was a wise move. He said that if any administration manages to remove Fed officials over policy differences, future administrations will follow suit and the Fed would lose the faith of the public. Powell, who still serves on the Fed's Board of Governors, stepped down as chair at the end of his term last month. Wall Street is opening lower to start the new trading month, stocks slipping as oil prices surged after the U.S. and Iran exchanged some military strikes over the weekend. Tech shares rose with NVIDIA, Dell, and HP all higher, and that's helping keep the broader market's losses in check. At the opening bell to start the month of the new month of June, that is, all three major averages are in the red. And we'll have a detailed look at agribusiness for you coming up, of course, at the noon hour. It's 8:47. Let's get to WCMY's LaSalle County weather forecast. It's going to be a partly sunny day today. And a stray sprinkle can't be ruled out maybe this afternoon, but it's only about a 10% likelihood there'll be anything. A northeast wind today at 5 to 10 miles an hour. And a high of 79, clear tonight, the low about 54. Tomorrow should be sunny. An east-northeast wind again, around 5 to 15 miles an hour, and a high of 81. We'll have a low come Wednesday morning of 53. Then the rest of the work week, Wednesday, sunny and 82. Monday, sunny, warmer, 86. Friday, partly sunny with a slight chance for an afternoon shower, and a high of 85. We have an east-northeast wind at 4, gusting up to 7 miles an hour. Humidity at 53% now. The barometer at 30 and 5 hundredths inches, and it's rising. 67 degrees at 93.5, 1430. 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We're going to talk about Reddick Public Library in just a little less than 2 minutes.
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2: It's 10 minutes or before 9 o'clock, 850 at 93.5, 1430 WCMY. And we're going to talk about Reddick Public Library for a little bit here. Joining us is the Youth Services Librarian, Miss Elizabeth. Good morning.
3: Good morning.
2: You said you had a nice walk down Lafayette Street here.
3: Yeah, it's a really nice sunny day. We have story time at Nell's today, so it'll be a good day to do a hike.
2: Yes, and everything's leafed out up there.
3: Right.
2: So that
3: flowers are blooming.
2: That big glassed-in room will look a little different than maybe if you were up there just maybe 3 months ago or so.
3: Yeah.
2: Well, what a great day to be up there, for sure.
3: Yeah.
2: And you said you had a packed June, huh?
3: Well, it's summer reading kickoff, so that's always a busy time of year for us. It officially starts this Saturday on June 6th. We are having a big kickoff party to celebrate from 11 a.m. to 1 p.m. And this is an all-ages reading challenge. So kids from birth all the way through sixth grade are in our program. So it's plant a seed, read this year. Just have to complete 3 levels to get a free book to keep. And each level you do get to spin our prize wheel to earn a little something for doing all that reading. Teens are also welcome to sign up for our teen summer reading challenge. So that's grade 7 all the way through high school senior. So you'll want to stop by and sign up for that. We have some really fun prizes for that one. So, and adults are welcome to sign up for the summer reading challenge as well. We have one just for them. You turn in a short review of each book that you read, and you're entered for a drawing to win a prize basket. So,
2: well, a lot of beach reading going on this time of year, right?
3: Exactly. So everyone's included. Like I said, it is all ages. You do not need to have a Reddick library card to sign up. So let's say you have a library card at another library. Hey, sign up for all the reading programs and get all the prizes. Why not?
2: Hey, go for it. You bet.
3: We do have our regular story times going on all through the summer. So on Tuesdays, that's for ages 3 to 5. And on Wednesdays, that's ages 3 and under. So those start at 10 a.m. We do stories, songs, a craft, and then you can hang out after to do a little playtime. And then for more all-ages programs, we have Slime-O-Rama coming up on Monday, June 15th. That's from 5:15 to 6:15. So we're going to get messy, so make sure to dress for it, and hopefully it'll be nice enough to be outside.
2: All right. Well, somebody's got an old T-shirt someplace that you can use.
3: We're celebrating Dads on Saturday, June 20th from 11 to noon. So bring your favorite dad, and we'll have donuts, crafts, and games out for everybody to enjoy. On the 22nd, from 10 to 11, we're doing homeschool art, and it's another messy one. We're going to explore different ways to paint, bubbles, splatter paints, unusual paintbrushes, etc. So everyone's welcome to check that out.
2: All right, find another beat-up T-shirt then.
3: Right. And then Lego Club is Tuesday, June 23rd from 5 to 6. We have all the Legos. You just show up with your imagination and you get to do a build, and then it's on display until the next Lego Club. And then we also have a movie day coming up on June 29th from 3 to 5. We're showing Elio. So we'll have popcorn and a craft to do while you watch the movie. Let's see. So much going on. Tonight, we are kicking off one of our new program, Babies Explore. So tonight it is Babies Go to the

0: zoo. So that's for ages 0 to 3. And that's 5:15 to 6:15. So hopefully that'll work out for our working parents. We're just going to have little sensory stations set up for them to explore for as long as they want to. For our preschool through grade 6, we're doing loose parts nature art on June 25th from 1 to 1:45. So we're going to use some found nature items to create something cool looking. And then for kindergarten through second grade, we're making fairy potions June 11th from 1 to 1:45. So that will be fun and fizzy. For grades 2 to 6, we're doing an escape the room challenge, and it's Jumanji themed. So that's on this Thursday, June 4th, from 1 to 1:45. So you gotta solve the puzzles to escape the jungle. And then for our grades 3 through 6, we're making mini greenhouses on Wednesday, June 17th, from 1 to 2. I think that about covers it.
1: Okay.
2: You got a busy month. Wow.
0: Always.
2: Well, you can check everything out online if you want to go to reddicklibrary.org and take a look at the new event calendar, the way it's laid out. You can search just for the items for kids, young people,
0: Yeah, everything's on there.
2: or adults or everybody. And
0: Exactly.
2: just see everything that's going on. Plus, you've started summer hours, right?
0: We do. We have our summer hours going on right now. We're closed on Sundays. And then Monday through Thursday, we're open 9 to 7. On Fridays, we're open 9 to 5. And on Saturdays, we're open 9 to 5.
2: Okay. And I failed to mention social media, too, because there's something up just about every day, I think.
0: Yeah, if you follow our Facebook page, we're always posting about what's coming up soon.
2: And when you do have some of those activities, you put up some photos every now and then. It's kind of
0: Yeah, show how
2: fun to see the kids.
0: What the kids built
2: Yeah.
0: and yeah.
2: And how messy they can get sometimes. But
0: Exactly.
2: it's part of the fun. All right. Well, thanks for coming over.
0: Thanks for having
2: And
0: me.
2: we'll see you again. Youth Services Librarian Miss Elizabeth from Reddick Public Library in Ottawa here. It's 3 minutes before 9:57 at WCMY Community. Music and you.
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2: All right, we're coming up on a couple of minutes before 9 here at 93.5, 1430 WCMY. And up in the next hour, it's Illinois Valley Labor Management's First Monday. And we're going to talk about the plasters and cement masons. Plus, we'll have a couple of Handy Foods gift cards to give away, courtesy of IVLM. After 10 o'clock this morning, we will take a look at what Springfield has left us after the legislative session adjourned at 4:40 a.m. today. That was the final gavel after the budget vote, and we'll find out what that budget's all about as we discover it's going to take just a little more than $1 billion a week to run the state of Illinois over its next fiscal year here. And we'll have some comments from some of our legislators from around the LaSalle County area after the session ended early this morning. So we'll get all of that in the 10 o'clock hour to you here. I'm Jay Lesore. Good Monday morning to you. 67 degrees, headed for 79. News and weather and a health beat report is around the corner, and then we'll get to First Monday.
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1: NBC News Radio, I'm Michael Kastner. Iran is rejecting reports that President Masoud Pezeshkian wanted to resign. Iran International, a news service headquartered in the UK, reported over the weekend that Pezeshkian submitted a letter of resignation in protest over the Islamic Revolutionary Guard Corps' power when it comes to wartime decision-making. State-affiliated media rebuffs that claim. Mike Pence says President Trump's second administration has departed from the conservative agenda. The former vice president made the comment on NBC's Meet the Press Sunday. He added he'd like to see Republicans get back to running on conservative principles again. He also took aim at the president's so-called anti-weaponization fund, calling it deeply offensive and a bad idea. Commodore's co-founder and former bassist Ronald Laprade has died in Auckland, New Zealand at 75 years old. His daughter announced her father's death on social media. Michael Kastner, NBC News Radio.
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4: Here is your LaSalle County weather forecast for this Monday and a look at the work week ahead. It'll be partly sunny today. A stray sprinkle can't be ruled out. Northeast wind at 5 to 10 miles an hour and a high of 79. Clear tonight, the low 54. Tomorrow, sunny, an east-northeast wind coming in 5 to 15 miles an hour and a high around 81. The low Wednesday morning, 53. Wednesday should be sunny with a high around 82. Thursday, mostly sunny and warmer, a high around 86. Friday, partly sunny with a slight chance for an afternoon shower and continued warm, a high of 85.
5: This is Health Beat.
6: A new study by Mass General in Boston suggests the number of people with long COVID could be double the current estimates. The JAMA Network Open AI tool found that about 16% of nearly 500,000 patients with COVID-19 had developed long COVID. Researchers said, applied across the U.S., those rates equal over 18 million Americans with long COVID, twice as high as current estimates. A new study suggests melatonin supplements could help night shift workers boost their body's DNA repair process.
7: The findings are early but show promise as a simple way to help reduce long-term health risks linked to the graveyard shift. The researchers emphasize that their findings should be tested in larger studies involving different doses and longer follow-up periods. The small clinical trial was published in Occupational and Environmental Medicine. I'm Lisa Carton.
6: Health update. I'm Sarah Lee Kessler.
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4: Well, it's 9:07 as we roll on here on Monday morning, this 1st of June, 2026. I'm Jay Lesore. We come to you from Studio One here at 93.5 1430 WCMY. And next hour, we'll go through what Springfield has presented to us since the legislature banged the gavel to close the session at 4:40 this morning. But this hour, it's, of course, the first Monday in June, and it's the first day of June, and First Monday is sponsored by Illinois Valley Labor Management. Over the course of the year, we talked with a lot of the folks from all the trades under the IVLM and the Illinois Valley Building Trades umbrella, and we talk about career opportunities, what they do for a living, and we also give away a couple of Handy Foods gift cards courtesy of IVLM. We'll be doing that toward the end of our conversation as well. And here in June, we're going to talk about the plasterers and cement masons.
10: Hey, good morning, Jay. How are you?
4: And Joe Savoia, who's the apprenticeship coordinator, joins us here today. Thanks for coming in.
10: You're very welcome. Thanks for having us.
4: Clayton Brown, the business agent, was scheduled to be with us, but he was called away on another assignment.
10: Yeah, yep, he is. So, he's out.
4: Of course, he's the point man,
10: taking
4: though,
10: care
4: right?
10: of business. Yeah. Yep, taking care of business today.
4: Well, that's the job, right?
10: Yep.
4: So plasterers and cement masons, that's a wide range of things, I have a feeling.
10: Yeah, it is, you know, and basically, I mean, we take pride in basically telling everybody, you know, we are basically the foundation of every building that's built out there. Obviously, you know, you can't build anything solid unless you have a good foundation under it, and, I mean, that's pretty much where we come into play.
4: And I'm trying to think where to start. Why don't we start the outside and then work our way in?
10: Yeah, sure. So, I mean,
4: because we're in a brick building here that's also got some concrete block in the areas that are hidden away.
10: Yeah, you know, and
4: that's all put together sort of in the same fashion, is it not?
10: Kind of, sort of. You know, I mean, one thing that, you know, a lot of people, I guess, misconceive is that, you know, we're associated with bricklayers doing block and brick. Although we are all trowel trades, we are not associated together.
4: So that's not cement that's in between.
10: No, well, it's mortar. It's
4: a byproduct.
10: Yeah, it's basically still Portland. Mm-hmm. It's a little bit of a different mixture when it comes down to it.
4: But we've got a sidewalk and we've got a front stoop out here.
10: You've got a sidewalk, front stoop, you've got a foundation underneath this building that the building's sitting on, and that's all solid concrete.
4: So that's where the division comes in.
10: Yes, that is definitely.
4: Even though on a project, everybody's going to be working together.
10: Yeah. Everyone you know, works together at some point. Yeah. Obviously, if it wasn't for, operators, you know, to excavate the ground, then, you know, it'd make our job a lot tougher. Mm-hmm. And after our job is done, then usually we have carpenters come in or bricklayers, depending on the scope of work for the project being done. You know, you've got the laborers, you know, they're huge support for us, working alongside with laborers. And then, of course, you know, we've got, you know, the Teamsters that drive the ready-mix trucks or bring us, you know, some of the other material to the mm-hmm. job sites, like gravel and sand and, you know, so on and so forth.
4: So let's talk about the cement mason side.
10: Yes.
4: For a little bit. It's going to be a dumb question, I think, but I've probably asked it every time we've done this interview, and we've been doing it for a lot of years here. What's the difference between cement and concrete?
10: So cement is one of the ingredients that goes into concrete to make it concrete. Okay, cement is your Portland that, you know, it's the crushed, you know, limestone that they take and they kiln, you know, to, you know, thousands of degrees, mm-hmm. you know, break it down to like an ash, and then it mixes in with a sand and your aggregate, which is, you know, it rocks, and water, and when those components are all mixed together, it hardens and becomes concrete.
4: Okay, so it's part of the concrete recipe.
10: Yes, it's part of the recipe.
4: Would be a way to put
10: Correct.
4: It.
10: Correct, absolutely. Yeah.
4: When a cement mason is called in on a job, what are they going to be doing?
10: Well, I mean, it.
5: Do you have to wait for the truck to come, and
10: do you
5: start way before
10: we
5: that?
10: We start way before that.
5: Site preparation.
10: I mean, you know, the way that the world's been going, the way, you know, digital technology and everything. I mean, we've been doing, you know, job site layout for years. But I mean, it's becoming more and more where cement masons show up on the job. After the operators are done excavating, then we have surveyors come in. They'll kind of like put their point pins in, and then we'll go through the job. We'll lay out the job. If it's a foundation, obviously we're setting footings first, to pour the footings, and then we, you know, we'll work with carpenters and laborers, get the foundation set. After that, then it's usually we wait until, you know, either a structure is up or, you know, any groundwork is done that needs to be done, possibly prior, you know, with iron workers or, you know, someone like that. And then we'll go into site work. You know, we'll start, you know, pouring sidewalks. There may be an interior floor that's poured on a building, you know, going from the inside to the outside, do sidewalks and possibly curb work in a parking lot. Then, you know, we may pour a whole parking lot, you know, kind of like we did at our new training center over here in Ottawa. You know, we poured a little over 32,000 square feet of parking lot, you know. So, I mean, it was, you know, big project, but with the right tools and the right people, everything came together really good. And, you know, it looks good.
5: We'll talk about that when we get to the career opportunities and the apprenticeship program and everything. So when we see maybe a big box store,
10: mm-hmm.
5: I'll use Super Walmart as an example of that,
10: yep.
5: Or maybe one of our distribution centers, or even a couple of the industrial concerns that we've got, say, out in the industrial park, or a factory for that matter, where they've got, you know, a flat space for a lot of area, mm-hmm. and that flooring is that cement masons that come in there,
10: and
5: whether it's the slick stuff or whether it's textured
10: is,
5: or whatever,
10: that is definitely the cement masons that come in and do that. So typically on the inside of a building, like the buildings you're talking of, the big warehouses, either an Amazon or a Walmart, you know, anything in a large, you know, size like that, we call those super flat floors. You know, we have specific variances. We go by the FF numbers, which, you know, it's a scale that basically measures the levelness of the floor.
5: How much weight it's going to have be holding?
10: You know, as far as the weight goes and stuff like that, I mean, that all has to do with the thickness, the concrete mixture, you know, what's in the mixture. But, I mean, as far as, like, what you were saying, as far as, like, the finish of the floor, mm-hmm. it always depends on what the application is. Usually your interior stuff, we will steel trowel finish that floor where it's going to be a flat, you know, kind of like a glossy surface.
5: Mm-hmm.
10: You know, that obviously makes it, you know, easier for cleaning, you know, driving, you know, forklifts over, you know, stuff like that. And then your exterior stuff, you know, is where you want to have the texture on it, especially in the climate that we live mm-hmm. in with the snow and the ice and the rain. Concrete does tend to get pretty slippery, obviously, if it's a, you know, smooth, flat surface. So,
5: mm-hmm.
10: you know, you want to put a little bit of texture on it if you're outside.
5: And we've talked about basically what's going to be on the ground, so to speak.
10: Mm-hmm.
5: But would there be some vertical applications as well?
10: Oh, absolutely. You know, vertical applications, that's kind of more so where our plasters come into play. You know, they can do what they call it, the EIFS system. That's more typical what you see on, like, the sides of banks, some restaurants, stuff like that. If a good reference for what an EIFS is, if you go down south and you see most of those houses that are built with just, it looks like a, you know, like a textured concrete.
5: It's almost a stucco kind of.
10: And that's exactly what it is. It's
5: okay.
10: Stucco, you know,
5: all right.
10: Stucco concrete. You know, I mean, cement masons and plasters, I mean, we some of it kind of crosses over. I mean, we do a lot of grinding and wall patching where we might parge a whole wall, you know, and just kind of mm-hmm. spread, you know, a a lightweight concrete mix, you know, over a flat surface just to hide, you know, any seam marks or stuff like that after we, you know, put a light grind on it. You know, plasters, I mean, their actual job is to kind of come in and just kind of do the finished product where they'll, you know, put a stucco facade on it or EIFS.
5: You know, come to think of it, I had a friend who moved to Florida and they built a house and mm-hmm. it was a concrete block base
10: yep.
5: and then had what you just described.
10: Yep, had the EIFS system yeah. you know, put on it. And it's very, you know, it's a great system, what the plasterers do with that, because it's actually an insulated system because you've got your block and then they put a base coat layer on and then they put a insulated foam layer on. And then on top of that layer goes another layer of a base coat, and then they put.
5: And then you can do the decorative
10: then
5: finish.
10: Then they do the decorative finish, correct.
5: And you can get a little decorative then with plaster.
10: Oh, absolutely they can. You know, I mean, some of the, you know, old world plasterers, I call it, you know, they've, you know, they do like the decorative trim work, you know, around the outside of a building. More so now, you see it come in, you know, kind of prefabbed or pre-shaped. In a foam system, and then they basically do it the same way they finish the walls. They'll, you know, wrap it in some sort of wire mesh or fiber mesh, and then they'll put a base coat on it, and then they go back through and they put their, you know, the plaster or the stucco, you know, over it and smooth it out and make it look nice.
5: Well, plaster is a granddaddy, and I'm sure we've got some homes here in this town
10: that were
5: built way before there were the days of sheetrock or,
10: yep.
5: I mean, the only way to do a wall in a room
10: right.
5: was have the carpenters come in and do their 2x4s and everything,
10: yep.
5: And then a plasterer would come in.
10: Yeah.
5: And make the wall, so to speak.
10: Yep, plasterers would come in, they would put their wood lath, you know, up the walls, and then they would go through and they would just start, you know, putting, like, their base coat in. I know traditionally I think a lot of it was chicken wire they would use behind it, and then they would go ahead and put their plaster on it. Definitely, it's still in play today, but given, you know, the speed of, you know, building process everybody wants, you know, that's why, you know, drywall, sheetrock, you know, has become more prevalent.
5: But if I want to have a plaster finish?
10: If you want to have a plaster finish.
5: Can I have somebody come in?
10: Absolutely could have somebody come in.
5: It gives you sort of that unsmooth feel on the wall.
10: Yeah, it could and it couldn't.
5: You can do whatever you want to do.
10: Yeah, you can do basically, you know, the possibilities are endless when it comes to, you know, doing a plaster interior. You can do what's called Venetian. And that's basically almost like, it looks like a polished concrete, you know, on your wall when it's done. It's absolutely beautiful, but it's very time consuming, you know, and there's, that's why you don't see a lot of it, you know, anymore, mm-hmm. just because of the time it takes, the material, a lot of man hours.
5: It'd be in more high end construction.
10: It would be in, you know, more of your very high end construction. You do see a lot of people that, you know, they put it in as like, kind of like accent walls, you know, possibly in a house. You know, and you see a lot of people, you know, try to DIY attack it, and everybody says, oh, you know, it's, how hard could it be? Well, let me tell you firsthand, I mean, I've been a finisher for, this is going on my 25th year, and every time I try to do plaster, I usually just throw the stuff down and walk away from it, you know, and I say, I don't understand how it's so difficult from going from the floor to a wall, you know, to try to get things smooth and straight, but, I mean, there's an art to it, you know, and if you don't do it every single day, it's hard to pick it up.
5: Yeah, you know, if you think back 100 years ago or a little more, how they were able to get those walls straight.
10: Yeah.
5: I mean, you take a plumb bob to them today. And
10: yeah, I mean, it's usually traditionally a lot of those walls, I mean, they're still, you know, still standing if they've been cared for properly, you know, if the house had, you know, proper seal, you know, with a roof and, you know, not a lot mm-hmm. of moisture was mm-hmm. allowed inside of the house. You know, I mean, you see those houses still standing today and they're really strong.
5: But it's a skill. I mean, it sounds like our
10: plasterers are definitely one of a kind, you know, and I mean, they definitely put the work in, and, you know, I definitely have a lot of respect for, you know, the plastering side of our trade.
5: Mm-hmm. So, in my house, I've got a partially finished basement, but part of it's not finished, and it's, you know, just furnace and well pump, and I don't know what all's in there, and storage. But a cement mason would have poured that floor.
10: Sure. Yep.
5: And the sidewalls up to my windows.
10: Yeah,
5: and the foundation.
10: Right. I mean, yeah, your footings, and then if it's a poured foundation, there was definitely cement masons on that job.
5: So, in a job like that, then would a carpenter come in and frame it out when you're doing the foundation? Once the footing's in,
10: The carpenters do a lot of our wall forming when it comes to foundations.
5: And then you come in and then fill it in.
10: Yeah,
5: and
10: we'll come in, we'll fill it in, we'll top the top of the wall off, and then, go from there. We split a lot of that work with our carpenters and, a lot of laborers, do obviously a lot of the groundwork for that. There's not, as far as the finishing part of it, there's not a lot of finishing when it comes to pouring a foundation.
5: Unless you want a fancy basement floor, because maybe you're
10: when it comes to basement floors, yeah, that's completely, finishers, doing that work. We'll come in and we'll get the floor poured and, obviously either run a trowel machine on it or we'll get on our hand knee boards and we'll go around with our steel trowels and... get all that smoothed out.
5: There's some physical work
10: involved. Oh yeah, it definitely. In our trade, plaster and cement masons, it's definitely not not for someone who's afraid to jump in and.
5: You're not necessarily on your feet.
10: Not all the time. That's usually, you can tell any type of flooring guy, concrete guy, tile guy, by the way they walk, and it's usually bent over and cooked over to the side.
5: Joe Savoia with us, who is the apprenticeship coordinator for Local 11, the Plasters and Cement Masons. And we're going to give you a website here in just a couple of minutes after we take a break. Because we're going to come back and we're going to get into the apprenticeship and career opportunities here.
10: Sounds good.
5: Of the trade as we have First Monday, sponsored by Illinois Valley Labor Management here on WCMY. And don't forget, we'll have a couple of Handy Foods gift cards to give away here in just a little bit.
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10: Yep.
5: So this is the site where somebody who's interested in seeing about career opportunities would probably the first place you'd want to send them to, huh?
10: Yeah, I mean, anybody that's, interested in actually becoming a plaster or cement mason, this is where, we kind of guide you to go. You can kind of look around. There's a lot of information on there about our trade, about the history of our trade. There's some neat videos, you know, you can kind of watch and kind of get an idea of what our work's about. You know, there's obviously there's a area there where you can put in an inquiry on, you know, how to join. I know once you put your information in, you will receive, you know, an email back with, you know, a little more in-depth explanation of how, you know, how you join, along with a, you know, kind of like a guided aid of finding a sponsor into our program. So that's actually one of the biggest, you know, components to this whole thing. You know, a lot of the other trades, you have to take some kind of aptitude test, or, you know, you sit on a waiting list, you know, through the union to get in. You know, our thing is we're not a hiring hall. Okay, we're a referral hall. So what that means, I mean, we have year-round recruitment. But our recruiting is you have to find a sponsor to get into the program. Okay, and I always get asked, you know, what does that mean, find a sponsor? Well, a contractor has to hire you. Okay, and that is the toughest, you know, part of getting in with us, is having that contractor hire you in as an apprentice. Or, you know, if you are a skilled, you know, already a skilled mason, cement mason or plasterer in one way or another, I mean, you could, if say you're working in the non-union sector and you want to become a, you know, union contractor yourself, you can go to a contractor and, you know, prove your skill to him, and they could just hire you in as a journeyman at that time.
5: So, at this website, the first box that opened up, if you will, when I clicked on the Join Us tab, says how to become an apprentice.
10: Yep.
5: And so it lays out the basics. You got to be 18. You got to have your high school diploma or
10: High school diploma, GED,
5: and driver's license, and pass a drug test, and a signatory contractor sponsor.
10: Yes.
5: So that's where you go to somebody.
10: Right.
5: And say, hey, I think I'd like to do this.
10: Yeah, and that's why I said,
5: will you take me under your wing?
10: Yes, that's exactly how it is. And you know, I always get asked, like, you know, well, what's the best way? You know, should I call these companies? Should I do this? No. You know, phone calls, emails only go so far. You know, contractors, foremen, superintendents, they want to see you show up. They want to see you on the job. They want to see you.
5: So come present yourself.
10: Come present yourself. You know, look like you're ready to go to work. You know, show up. You know, basically pitch your bid, you know, to them and say, hey, you know, I'm interested in trades, and you know, concrete work is, you know, something that's really interested me, you know. And
5: can I shadow these guys for a while?
10: Yeah, exactly. You know, and that's one thing I've always told guys. I said, you know, you don't even have to walk up to a job site and say, hey, give me a job. You know, possibly say, hey, you know, do you have anything available where I can see if this is for me? You know, and you know, you might just catch somebody on the right day, and they'll say, yeah, you know what, you got your boots, you got, you know, hard hat, safety glasses, let's, you know, get you in here and see what we can do, you know. And that's, you know, and I, of course, you know, I get guys all the time, oh, you know, this is so difficult, it's so hard. Well, you know, I always go back and tell them, well, I've got a little 105 apprentices that have been in your shoes and done the same exact thing, and they've had contractors hire them. So,
5: and then the next box that I selected says what to expect as an apprentice, and this is where it comes in. You got a probationary period of about 250 hours of work time.
10: Yes.
5: Is that how that lays in?
10: Yep. So after you're sponsored in, and a contractor signs a letter of intent to hire you as an apprentice, you serve a 250-hour probation every period, and that's your on-the-job training. After that 250 hours,
5: you're showing up for work,
10: showing
5: consistently.
10: Oh, absolutely. I mean, there's
5: showing enthusiasm.
10: Yes, there's. You have to show up to work. You have to have good work ethic. You have to, you know, be on time, be ready to go. Good communication skills. You know, and after that 250 hours, you get evaluated by that contractor, and that contractor basically makes the decision from there if, you know, you're going to move on or.
5: So they recommend me.
10: Yes.
5: To you.
10: Yes.
5: Here's somebody who's ready to.
10: Right. Yep.
5: Start school,
10: and
5: so to speak.
10: That's basically what it is, you know. And you know, and the other difference with us is, you know, 90% of your training is done on the job training. And the reason why that, you know, it's structured like that, obviously, is, you know, since we live in such, you know, the climate that we do, we are a seasonal trade. You know, so during the, you know, harsh winter months of, you know, we do January, February, March, that's when our apprentices come in for their mandatory training. During the rest of that time, though, they're left on the job. And, you know, they're going through each and every day, you know, doing their thing, you know, learning, you know, the aspects of the trade. Usually contractors, they like to work with guys, you know, and just kind of teach them how they like to have things done.
5: So over a three-year period, if I'm reading this right, I'll have about 144 hours of technical training.
10: That's your mandatory training. It's 144 hours a year.
5: Times three.
10: Okay. Yep.
5: And then I'm also picking up my on-the-job hours.
10: Yes.
5: And getting a paycheck.
10: Yes.
5: That will grow as time goes on.
10: Yep, absolutely.
5: And I need about 1,000 hours a year.
10: Yeah, so it's
5: Work time?
10: It's 1,000 hours a year on the job training, which is mandatory, along with your related instruction class that's mandatory.
5: Mm-hmm.
10: Then after you complete that and you've been verified and everything, you know, check all the boxes, then you're eligible to go to the next level, which you know, most apprentices, if you know absolutely nothing, you come in at 50%. And then after your 250 probationary period, you'll go to 70%. And then once you hit that 1,000 hours and you attend your class, then you're eligible to go to 80%. And what those percentages are is the percentage of the journeyman wage.
5: Okay. Now, when you get to the tail end, you get your journeyman card.
10: After you've attended, you know, your required classes and you reached your required hours for the apprenticeship, mm-hmm. then you're eligible to move to your journey worker card.
5: And I would guess one of the first things out of the box when it comes to the classroom time, for lack of a better word, for the training center, you get OSHA.
10: Yep.
5: First aid, job safety.
10: OSHA 30 is one of the first mandatory classes that no matter, you know, what age, what skill level you are, you know, we require all of our members to hold that card. Obviously, first aid, CPR, you know, we put all of our apprentices through that training. Any journeyman, you know, is definitely welcome to come in and receive that training through the apprenticeship. A lot of our companies, they have their own programs for certain, you know, safety classes.
5: Mm-hmm.
10: Some job sites are very job site specific that they have to go to their safety trainings that we have no control over. But definitely we make sure that guys have their OSHA cards. And then it's a reoccurring safety classes, you know, every year you're in the apprenticeship. You know, we're always, you know, updating your safety, making sure that, you know, everything we do, you know, like we always start the morning with, you know, some sort of job site safety toolbox talk, you know, and then we go out to the job site. You know, every day you're in there, we have some sort of different requirement. Hey, okay, today, mm-hmm. you know, you're working with this material, you have to have, you know.
5: Because here's where we are on the project.
10: This, you know, personal protective equipment on, you know, or if you're working in certain areas, you know, we kind of do scenarios as much as possible, you know, when mm-hmm. Everyone's in the training center.
5: Now, as time goes on and you do get into that third year, so to speak, now you're learning about maybe budgeting materials.
10: Yep.
5: And knowing is the product priced in yards or cubic yards or feet or
10: yeah, so we base everything off of cubic yards when it comes to, you know, pricing material.
5: So you'll learn, you got to have some basic math skills.
10: Yeah, I mean when our apprentices come in, you know, if first year level, we treat everybody as you basically know nothing. You know, even if you've been on the job for 5 years and contractor mm-hmm. hires you in as a first year apprentice, our first years all learn the same thing. It's very basic. You know, we bring you in, we make sure you can read a tape measure. You know, after we get everybody to that point where we know you can comfortably read a tape measure, you know, then, you know, we go out, we start setting string lines, you know, teaching you how to do a job site, you know, basic layout, all manually, okay? And then as you progress through the next couple years, you know, that's when you're starting to see a little more technical, you know, stuff come into play. Everything today is in the digital world. You know, everything is, you know, very rapidly, quickly going to that. You know, so, you know, we go from paper blueprints to iPads. You know, from iPads to, you know, learning how to hook it into a GPS system, which is, you know, we use the Trimble Robotic Total Station, which is, you know, basically we use it for a job site layout.
5: Shoot lasers, maybe, to
10: It shoots lasers, space. So you can shoot your distance, you can shoot your heights. You know, I mean, you basically you pinpoint, you know, corners and, you know, reference points.
5: A lot of different than blue string days.
10: It's definitely different. It's kind of nice, though. I mean, when you have systems like that on job sites, because then, you know, you're not walking around tripping over string lines and, you know, kicking, you know, stakes over all the time. So it's definitely, it's
5: high tech.
10: It's nice. It is. It's very high tech. And, you know, at the end of the day, it's made, you know, our job a little bit easier. I mean, because, I mean, our job's already hard enough. Mm-hmm. So it's like, you know, we always tell the guys, make this job as easy as possible so you can do it, you know, for as many years as we have to do it for.
5: So how much money do I have to put in to get going?
10: Yeah, so once you get sponsored by a contractor and you're in, you just have to pay your initiation fee. So the initiation fee is $370. And that pays for your local application, international application, and then your membership card dues. And it pays 1 year's worth of card dues.
5: And then you're going.
10: And then you're going. And then it's up to you.
5: In 3 years, you can reach journeyman status.
10: Yep. Three short years, and you know it's then you're on your way.
5: How about somebody though who they've been in for 5 years or whatever, and they'd like to maybe pick up additional training? I mean, there's always something new to learn,
10: absolutely.
5: Or if they want to maybe specialize in something.
10: Yeah, so this past year, we just had, I guess, our first year in a new training center that we built down here in Ottawa. You know, from years past, our training center's been up in Woodstock.
5: I was going to ask you about, that's way up there.
10: Yeah, it is. It's way up north, and you know, regardless, it's still part of our local. I mean, we are actually the Northern Illinois Plasters and Cement Masons, and when we say that, we are literally Northern Illinois because we take care of everything north of, like, the Champaign-Bloomington line all the way up to the Wisconsin border, Indiana border.
5: Quad Cities, I mean.
10: Yeah, Quad Cities, you know, we're kind of in there a little bit. Mm-hmm. You know, we take care of that. So, you know, we are definitely, you know, we take care of, you know, all Northern Illinois.
5: That's a big area.
10: Oh, it is. It's huge. I mean, we've got...
5: any idea how many members you got on hand?
10: I believe we're right around 1,300 active members. And then I believe we have another couple hundred retirees that are still, you know, running around, doing what they can as far as work-wise in their retirement.
5: Well, and that's a good resource for the young ones, too, sometimes.
10: It is.
5: To talk to a veteran and say, hey.
10: Absolutely. You know, and that's, I mean, we're always looking, you know, I always, you know, enjoy when I see a good mentor, you know, cement mason that's been, you know, in the trade for many years, you know, work with some of our apprentices, you know, because I know that it's a wealth of knowledge that they can pick up out there.
5: What else do we need? Well, let's talk about this new apprenticeship center here in Ottawa. Where is it located, and how long has it been up and running?
10: Yeah, so we this past year was our first year in the training center. I reference it to we went from a sandbox to a playground. You know,
5: this is a little more centrally located than probably for a good part of your area.
10: It is. You know, I mean, back when we started, you know, planning it, you know, I kind of took a map and I drew an X on it, you know, through our local, and excuse me, outside of I believe if you actually put an X on our map, it's like the Yorkville area. I couldn't really find land in that area that would suit us, so I was presented with this opportunity. We're down in the warehouse industrial park. Off of Warehouse Drive, over by Zip Pack, and that great location. We were able to, you know, put our building up. It's building itself is 10,000 square feet. We've got just about 8,000 square feet of that is open gravel training area, you know, that we can train in. You know, you were heading into, you know, veterans being able to, you know, come in and train. And yes, so this past year, what we were able to do with the building, we were held our first Trimble Robotic Total Station training, where we had journeymen and apprentices mixed in the class to take an introduction class to that. Laser screed. What a laser screed is it's basically a screed that, you know, screeds and, you know, levels out the concrete, mm-hmm. but it's a machine, it's a tractor, you know, and that is something that cement masons do. You know, talking before where everything kind of runs into each other, the robotic total station, you know, that tool alone, that hooks into the laser screed system, you know, and that's what helps the cement mason, you know, who operates that machine, you know, be able to do what they do with that machine and level the concrete out. It might have certain grades, you know, that it has to run by. Say you're in a parking lot and you have to go down to like a storm drain or something.
5: So you need
10: it'll automatically level that head, or it'll tilt that head to where it's got to go, you know, and pull that concrete, obviously, you know, making it, you know, much better.
5: So you need an eighth of an inch tilt or whatever. Or
10: yes, it might have an eighth of an inch tilt or, you know, within that, you know, 10 feet, you know, we always go quarter inch per foot, you know, within that. But obviously, you know, like I said, you know, we poured our parking lot at the training center and it was a little over 32,000 square feet. And, you know, that was done in 2 days.
5: Really?
10: Yep.
5: Wow.
10: So, you know, I mean, it makes it, yeah, it speeds up the process, but it also makes things more efficient. You know, it you know, makes it for, you know, a better, cleaner job, you know, and guys appreciate the help.
5: So you got a state-of-the-art facility now.
10: You know, we do. And, you know, it's definitely, it's a work in progress. You know, I was very happy to be able to get into that building this year. You know, I mean, we had some great support. We had H&H Builders, you know,

In North America in 2025. Box office analysts expect films like Disney and the Pixar's Toy Story 5, Universal's Minions and Monsters, Sony's Spider-Man Brand New Day, and Marvel's Avengers Doomsday to see a large amount of ticket sales from Gen Z audiences who are going back to getting popcorn and a pop and going and seeing something on the big screen. We'll head for 10 o'clock. We've got the news for you, plus weather, Chicago Board of Trade opening quotations, and then we'll review what's been happening in Springfield and what was finished up in the wee hours of the morning today here. 9:56 on 93.5, 1430 WCMY, super hits of the 60s, 70s, and the 80s.

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1: NBC News Radio, I'm Michael Kastner. Iran is rejecting reports that President Masoud Pezeshkian wanted to resign. Iran International, a news service headquartered in the U.K., reported over the weekend that Pezeshkian submitted a letter of resignation in protest over the Islamic Revolutionary Guard Corps' power when it comes to wartime decision-making. State-affiliated media rebuffs that claim. Mike Pence says President Trump's second administration has departed from the conservative agenda. The former vice president made the comment on NBC's Meet the Press Sunday. He added he'd like to see Republicans get back to running on conservative principles again. He also took aim at the president's so-called anti-weaponization fund, calling it deeply offensive and a bad idea. Commodore's co-founder and former bassist Ronald Laprade has died in Auckland, New Zealand at 75 years old. His daughter announced her father's death on social media. Michael Kastner, NBC News Radio.
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3: Here is your LaSalle County weather forecast for this Monday and a look at the work week ahead. It'll be partly sunny today. Stray sprinkle can't be ruled out. Northeast wind at 5 to 10 miles an hour and a high of 79. Clear tonight, the low 54. Tomorrow, sunny, an east-northeast wind coming in 5 to 15 miles an hour and a high around 81. The low Wednesday morning, 53. Wednesday should be sunny with a high around 82. Thursday, mostly sunny and warmer, a high around 86. Friday, partly sunny with a slight chance for an afternoon shower and continued warm, a high of 85.
4: Soybeans and cattle are higher on Monday morning. Hogs are mixed. Corn is lower. I'm John Perkins with a Brownfield Market Update. Speed wins. That's why Stein is focused on delivering higher yielding genetics faster than the competition and why they release more new Enlist E3 lines than any other company. Soybeans are back to modestly higher. Crush margins are strong and soybean oil's up, supported by demand for biodiesel usage. U.S. planting and development conditions look favorable in many areas. July beans are up 2 3/4 to 11.89 and a half. August is up 3 at 11.93 and a quarter. July bean meal's down $3.30 at 3.26.50. And with crude oil back above $93 a barrel, July bean oil's up 166 points at 79.38. Corn is down. Watching development weather, expecting mostly good conditions into mid-month. July's 3 lower at 4.43 3/4. September's down 2 3/4 at 4.53. Chicago and Kansas City wheat are up. Minneapolis is down. USDA's first winter wheat harvest update of the season is out this afternoon. And, of course, they'll also have the weekly spring wheat planting update. July Chicago's 5 3/4 higher at 6.16 1/4. Looking oversold, December cotton's up 78 points at 80.37. But ahead of the weekly crop numbers, July rice is down 14.5 at 12.46. Also, the dollar index is up. Live and feeder cattle are oversold and watching the distribution of this week's show list. August live's up 120 at 240.25. October's 152 higher, 231.95. August feeders are up $2.80 at 351.22. Nearby hogs are up. The fur months are down. Adjusting spreads, maybe based on demand expectations, as we really officially kick off summer grilling season. July's up $1.10 at $100.60. August is 25 higher at 98.60. And over in the broader market, again, crude oil is more than $6 a barrel higher. The Dow's down about 180. Brownfield.
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0: Okay, here we are. It's 7 minutes after 10 at 93.5, 1430 WCMY. I'm Jay Lesure. Good morning from Studio One. Happy June on this Monday, June the 1st. A lot of claims to this month. National Dairy Month, National Great Outdoors Month, National Camping Month, National Adopt a Cat Month, National Safety Month, National Candy Month, it's National Men's Mental Health Month, National Homeownership Month, National Iced Tea Month. You like sweet tea or unsweet tea? When I was a kid, I wanted sweet tea.
1: Sugar.
0: Now, I don't. I like just regular old iced tea. It's also LGBTQ plus Pride Month. And this first day of June is one of the great days of the year. It's National Donut Day. It's also International Children's Day, World Milk Day, National Say Something Nice Day. National Nail Polish Day. And it's National Olive Day. I talked earlier this morning about I'm not a big olive fan. I've just never acquired the taste. And I'll skip the olive in the martini. I'd rather have it with a twist. I just got a little choked up on National Say Something Nice Day because I've already run into couple of failures. June is a Pride Month, a celebration of LGBTQ history and culture. The first Pride Parade was observed in New York City in June of 1970. It came 1 year after the 1969 Stonewall riots when the NYPD raided the Stonewall Inn in Greenwich Village, back when homosexuality was still a crime. And the people at Stonewall fought back, leading to 5 days of rioting and protests that became a touchstone for LGBTQ civil rights. Pride Month was first officially recognized by the White House years later in 1999. Wasn't until the Supreme Court decision in 2003 that laws banning homosexuality were struck down as unconstitutional. One other little thing about June 1st here, it's the beginning of hurricane season today. Forecasters with the National Oceanic and Atmospheric Administration say this year's Atlantic hurricane season is expected to be below normal. NOAA is predicting 8 to 14 named storms, 3 to 6 of them becoming hurricanes, up to 3 reaching major strength, which would be Category 3 or higher. The agency says a developing El Nino could limit storm activity. Forecasters stress the outlook does not predict landfalls. They warn that it only takes one storm to make for a dangerous hurricane season, which runs through November 30th. It used to end in October, and then hurricane season was extended another month through November. So 5 months of hurricane season starting today. Some health notes that I'll pass along include some headlines on CPR and AED. Also, mental health disorders and disability. Sunscreens. The benefits of melatonin. There's an update on long COVID. And if you are taking inflammation medication, you may want to check out tomato soy juice. I'll explain more later. And there's a new experimental drug out there regarding survival rates for pancreatic cancer, which has usually been a death sentence. So those are some of the health notes that have caught my eye this morning. I'll pass that along a little bit later. And here in a few minutes, we will dive into what the state legislature has left us after the end of the session in the wee hours of the morning today. And do we have new taxes? Who will be paying these new taxes? How much money? Right now, we got time for the Doobie Brothers here. What a fool, Billy.

0: Doobie Brothers there and What a Fool Believes, and it's a quarter after 10 on WCMY. It was 4:40 a.m. The final gavel was banged on the speaker's desk in Springfield, and the legislative session came to an end after a budget vote, and the folks at Capital News Illinois have put together a detailed summary that I'll share here in just a minute and a half.
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0: 10:17 on WCMY, and the Illinois lawmakers approved the state budget around 2 o'clock this morning. After slogging through the night, enacting new taxes on businesses and authorizing less spending than what Governor J.B. Pritzker proposed in February. According to Capital News Illinois, Senate Democrats budget leader L.G. Sims of Chicago said during the debate late last night, quote, "It allowed us to be prepared for the great reality we face today, the reality of federal cuts, the reality of chaos coming from Washington. We are not placing blame. We are prepared. We are not acting on fear. We are acting responsibly." The budget totals $55.9 billion, supported by a similar amount of revenue. The spending plan includes an $830 million supplemental current year spending plan, meaning the upcoming fiscal year, 2027 budget, is essentially flat. To get it across the finish line, the supermajority Democrats and especially the progressives had to temper their expectations. Many had called for new progressive revenue measures throughout the session, including taxes on big corporations and billionaires, and for Illinois to untie itself from parts of the federal tax code. Instead, the measure freezes corporate net operating loss and enacts taxes on social media companies, digital assets, fantasy sports, tobacco, and sports betting on prediction market websites. The supermajority Democrats also sought to include at least a few measures that address affordability. It freezes the 1.3-cent gas tax increase that is slated for July the 1st, pushing it to January. It also creates a sales tax holiday on school supplies from August 7th to the 16th. Republicans, meanwhile, said the relief didn't go nearly far enough. Representative Joe Sosnowski of Rockford, quote, "We're not going to raise the gas tax in July. We're just going to wait a couple more months so we can raise it at the end of the year after election time." He added sarcastically that there was a lot of courage coming out of that side of the aisle in the governor, end quote. Its passage comes after a spring session thrust further into unpredictability by the war in Iran and federal policy changes. Budget analysts for the General Assembly and the governor's office tempered revenue expectations just weeks ago, citing growing pessimism over the economy. The 3,700-page spending plan and associated implementation bill were introduced late Saturday evening, and about 200 additional pages were added around 2 o'clock this morning. But other components of the budget, including the capital and revenue bills, were not filed until mid-afternoon on Saturday. State Senator Chris Balkema, Republican of Shanahan, on the floor, said, quote, 13 million people expect us to do our jobs in the openness of daylight within the months and weeks leading up to a May 31st deadline each year, not in the final few hours of darkness. Making his remarks as the Senate took the spending bill up around 2:30 a.m. today, he went on to say, it's highly embarrassing to the 13 million people. No Republicans voted for the plan, though some House lawmakers said they were at least more involved in budget negotiations than in recent years. Representative Ryan Spain, a Republican from Peoria, told reporters afterward, quote, it's been very recent communication, but it's certainly better than no communication at all, which has been, of course, the status quo for many years. The spending measure, House Bill 111, passed the Senate 37-21 after 3 o'clock this morning. The House followed at 4:15 a.m. today with a 76-39 vote, followed by the Budget Implementation Bill, House Bill 2949, the Revenue and Tax Changes, Senate Bill 3019, passed the House around 11:15 last night, on a 73-41 vote, followed by the Senate just after midnight, about 12:30, with only Democratic votes as well. The budget also calls for transferring $150 million in sales tax revenue from gasoline to the General Revenue Fund once transportation, public transportation, is fully funded, opening up that revenue to be spent on any purpose. Spain said at a news conference after the session ended, if you're a driver who is irritated by the high price of gas that you're paying, you should be extra irritated when you find out where the funds are going. Senator Chapin Rose, a Republican from Mahomet in the Springfield or in the Champaign area, aired similar concerns. On Sunday, speaking in committee, he said, quote, we ought to be spending the sales tax on motor fuel right now, not diverting it to the General Revenue Fund, and not diverting it, oddly, to the exact same dollar amount that we got for illegal immigrants and welcoming centers. The state plans to spend $143 million on a health care program for undocumented immigrant seniors and another $4 million on welcoming centers that provide services to immigrants arriving in Illinois. Lawmakers incorporated a pair of the tax changes that Governor Pritzker had proposed in February. One would lower the cap on corporate net operating loss deductions for businesses. Another would impose a tax on social media companies based on the number of users the platform has in Illinois. And combined, those would generate $500 million in new revenue. Social media companies would be taxed on a progressive scale, starting with platforms with 100,000 to 499,999 users, paying 10 cents per month for each user, all the way up to platforms with at least a million users, paying a $165,000 fee plus 50 cents for each user each month. A similar tax in Chicago is already tied up in court. New taxes on digital asset sales and fantasy sports are expected to generate $65 million. The state would create a licensing structure for fantasy sports operators and impose a 15% tax on each business. That's something that Democratic Representative Curtis Charver of Chicago said the industry themselves requested. Consumers purchasing tires will also see a 50-cent increase in a tax on those purchases, which primarily funds a waste disposal fund, sports bets on prediction markets, and remote tobacco retailers would also be taxed under this plan. Representative Blaine Wilhauer, who is a Republican from Beecher City, said on the floor last night, "This state is addicted to spending money it doesn't have. It's addicted to creating programs that it can't afford. It's addicted to making promises it can't keep. And it's addicted to coming back to the taxpayers constantly, constantly to clean up the mess." End quote. The revenue package also creates a targeted advertising services tax, which is more commonly known as a digital ad tax. However, lawmakers expect the tax will also face legal challenges and are not planning to gather revenue from it in fiscal year 2027. Representative Tarver said the goal was to create a framework to implement the tax later if it's held up in court. The president of the Illinois Taxpayers Federation, Keith Statz, had told a House committee the tax likely violates federal internet freedom laws. This new budget for the state of Illinois package does not eliminate tax incentives for data centers, despite Pritzker calling for it in his budget. Other spending in the budget appears to rely on numerous fund sweeps that redirect money from one program to another or to the state's general revenue fund. One of those sweeps includes transferring $70 million from the Bridge program, created last year to allow Pritzker to allocate funding to programs that fall short in funding because of federal cuts, to the Fund for Illinois' Future for infrastructure projects and some other grants. Money in that fund is typically earmarked for specific projects in Democratic legislative districts. However, the spending bill stipulates that $70 million from the Bridge Fund should go to a new program to fill gaps in food assistance programs, which led to some confusion among lawmakers debating the bill in the House. Democratic State Representative Robin Gable of Evanston said the budget includes about $65 million in reductions for government operations, a relatively small cut in the budget. She said no government staff would be laid off. Her remarks, quote, "Most important in this moment, this budget is not balanced on the backs of working families. That means no taxes on working people and no severe cuts to critical services they depend on," end quote. The budget would establish a program to help people who have lost Supplemental Nutrition Assistance Program or SNAP benefits as the federal government institutes new restrictions on eligibility. Under the new Families Receiving Emergency Support for Hunger or FRESH program, people who have lost or seen their SNAP benefits reduced would be eligible for a one-time $400 payment. The program is scheduled to last just 1 year and is estimated to cost about $70 million. Following Representative Wilhauer's address, State Representative Diane Blair Sherlock, a Democrat from Villa Park, pointed a finger at the federal government. She said on the floor, "I will not be lectured about excessive state spending at a time when I am watching billion-dollar ballrooms being built, private jets being flown around by staff to go to their girlfriends' concerts, while SNAP benefits are cut, while Medicaid is cut, while Medicare is cut, while people are desperately trying to get health care. We as a state are trying to fill in gaps created by the federal government," end quote. Funding for local governments will increase. Lawmakers allowed the percentage of the income tax that they receive to stay flat at 6.47%. Because of natural income tax growth, their total dollar amount received will grow. Governor Pritzker had proposed reducing that percentage. Mayors all across the state vigorously lobbied lawmakers this spring not to cut the percentage. Senator Sims told reporters on Sunday morning that the senators had agreed. Meantime, the people in Springfield who were voting on this and putting it all together, the Illinois lawmakers are in line for a 3% pay raise, which will bring their base salaries to $101,450. State law indexes their pay each year to the rate of inflation. The bill also fully funds pensions and the state's evidence-based funding model for K through 12 education, including a property tax relief component, but districts receiving those grants will need to forego property tax increases for 3 years rather than two, as current law requires. Higher education will only receive a 1% increase next year, the second year in a row new funding was below the rate of inflation. And digital service providers will receive a 60-cent wage increase, half of what is recommended. The budget also does not include any increase in the so-called rainy day fund. And then what about the Bears? Despite a Hail Mary heave from the Illinois Senate in the final hours of the spring legislative session, lawmakers ultimately failed to reach the end zone on a bill incentivizing the Chicago Bears to build a new stadium in Illinois. The Senate voted to approve the amended measure, 37-17, with some bipartisan support. That vote came, at about 3:30 a.m. today after they worked all night. Acknowledging the late hour, Senator Bill Cunningham, a Chicago Democrat who is the sponsor of the bill, said just before the vote, quote, "Some of the best, most memorable victories have been in double or triple overtime," end quote. But across the rotunda, nearly an hour later in the House chamber, the House adjourned without taking up the Senate proposal. House Speaker Emmanuel Chris Welch, Democrat of Hillside, told members, quote, "There's a lot of work still ahead of us. We'll continue discussions on a number of issues, including our approach to the Bears Stadium question this summer." In a brief interview with Capital News Illinois after the House adjourned, Welch said he believes the legislature will tackle the stadium question sooner rather than later, his words, but it won't be in a special session. He also defended the decision not to move forward with the vote on the hastily crafted bill. Welch said, quote, "I think our caucus is used to processes. Our caucus is used taking time and doing it right." But then in a statement released just minutes later, the Bears said they have no plans to adjust their timeline for deciding on a future home. The team has a standing offer from Indiana to move across the state line to Hammond. The Bears' statement reads in part, quote, "We will finalize our evaluation of both Arlington Heights and Hammond and remain on the late spring, early summer timeline that we have previously communicated. We will provide an update when we have a decision to share." A day removed from delivering the bombshell that a mega projects bill designed to keep the Bears in Illinois was dead, Cunningham relayed what he called essentially an offer of tax certainty to the team, but utilizing a different method than the payment in lieu of taxes. The Chicago Democrat told reporters late last night, "I think it's a pretty good one. I think it aligns with their goals, and they may not take it, but that's up to them." Instead of a negotiated pilot on the private development, the plan called for allowing municipalities to set up their own stadium authorities that could then own and finance professional sports stadiums. Since the facility would be owned by the public authority, the Bears would escape having to pay property taxes altogether. Cunningham said again, "I think what we've done here with this bill today is establish a framework that would enable the Bears to build a stadium in Illinois." The bill would enable Cook County municipalities with populations greater than 70,000 to create local stadium authorities that could own and finance professional sports stadiums. And while not Bears specific, the legislation would likely have the team set up to make a stadium deal with either Chicago or Arlington Heights. But the municipal stadium authority would have the power to issue revenue bonds to fund stadium construction that can be funded through local tax revenue and local, state, and federal financial assistance, along with private contributions. The Bears have long said they need tax certainty to move forward with any kind of a stadium project on the Illinois side of the state line. The deal in Indiana calls for more than $1 billion in public subsidies to build a publicly owned stadium. The Bears would keep all the revenue generated by the building and have the option to buy it for a dollar. Once all the bonds are paid off, the Bears, meanwhile, have committed $2 billion to stadium construction in Arlington Heights and Hammond, but they've pledged to finance an Illinois project privately. But without any action from the state lawmakers, the Bears now move forward toward a decision without the property tax certainty that they were seeking here in the state of Illinois. And we do have some comments that were distributed by both the House and the Senate Republican offices. Nothing of the audio or official commentary was coming from the office of 76th District State Representative Murray Briel, the Ottawa Democrat, but we do have some comment from two Republicans who do represent parts of LaSalle County. Here's a comment from Representative Jason Bunting.
7: Well, here we are again. Another year, another big spending budget. Every year, it's the same. State government is warned that it cannot keep spending more and more each year. The governor ignores the warning and proposes a bigger budget than last year. Democrats and the legislature ram the budget through and raise taxes to make up the difference. This year, Illinois set a record for the biggest spending bill in its history, a 3,662-page bill which spends $55.9 billion. The final draft of the budget was revealed late Saturday night and called for a vote on Sunday night and early Monday morning. If that sounds familiar, it should. Illinois set a record spending level last year too, and the year before as well. And each time, a 3,000-page budget is dropped on our desk and called for a vote in a short time later. The budget has increased by more than $16 billion during the Pritzker administration in the last 8 years. Of course, the state does not have that kind of money to spend right now. Taxes or fees will be going up by $800 million to cover the cost of all of our spending. I voted no for this budget. Illinois cannot keep going down this endless cycle of more taxes and more spending. It has to stop.
0: Representative Bunting represents part of southeastern LaSalle County. We also had a comment from State Representative Bradley Fritz, who represents the northwestern portion of LaSalle County. And here's what he had to he just put out a formal statement. I guess it's not an audio it's just a written statement here, and he says the FY27 budget was more of the same in Springfield, the same deceptive practices and lack of transparency on another record-breaking budget. While the budget itself is unbalanced and has severely misplaced priorities, the worst part of passing the budget is the process. This year, the final amendments to the budget were filed 1 hour before consideration, and then House Democrats waived their own rules. These rules aren't meant to be optional. They're meant to be a mechanism to prevent legislation from being rammed through in the middle of the night and to provide transparency to taxpayers. What we saw yesterday and this morning was a textbook case of bad government. That's the statement from Representative Brad Fritz of Dixon, who represents northwestern LaSalle County. Then we've got Representative Jed Davis of Newark, who represents a part of northeastern LaSalle County. He put out a statement as well, saying, I voted no on this year's budget because it is packed with tax and fee increases, which will have a direct effect on the wallets of working families. Illinois Democrats claim to fight for affordability, but they just passed the largest budget in our state's history. Actions speak louder than words. We've all heard rhetoric about affordability from the majority party, but their actions tell a different story. I'll continue fighting for the people of the 75th District and the people of Illinois. Then we had a statement from 38th District State Senator Sue Rezin.
9: Senator Rezin, the budget has passed. Why'd you vote no?
10: Well, this budget is spending more money. There's almost $900 million more in spending this year at a time when we should be tightening our budgets, but yet Springfield continues to spend more money every year.
9: Senator, is there anything specifically when you look at this bill that really frustrates you for your constituents?
10: Yeah, there's an area in the bill where they took $150 million from the gas tax. That's a tax that people in my district have paid that should have gone into the road fund and swept it for special interests within the budget. So again, once again, here we have the road funds have been swept and moved to another area of the budget.
9: Thank you, Senator.
10: Thank you.
0: 38th District State Senator Sue Resin, Morris Republican, after the session came to an end, the final gavel dropped in the House at 4:40 a.m. today. 10:41 on 93.5, 1430 WCMY. 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
0: 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Health notes today. The American Red Cross is among the organizations recognizing CPR and AED Awareness Week beginning today. The annual occasion is meant to draw attention to the importance of learning about and using the life-saving technique and medical devices. The Red Cross reports over 350,000 cardiac arrests happen outside of hospitals every year in this country, and only about 40% of those patients receive CPR before emergency medical teams arrive. The nonprofit organization encouraging everybody to take CPR and AED certification courses. You can find the nearest classes if you just go to a website we remind you of routinely, redcross.org. A new study says mental health disorders are now the leading cause of disability globally. Researchers found over 1 billion people were living with a mental health disorder in 2023. The analysis looked at data from over 200 countries, and they found that anxiety and depression have surged since the COVID-19 pandemic. Rates of major depressive disorder have risen about 24% since 2019, while anxiety disorders increased over 40%. The study shows women are affected at a greater rate, possibly due to caregiving pressures, gender inequality, and higher rates of abuse. It is beach time of the year, and not all sunscreens are equal. A recent report out from the Environmental Working Group says only 20% of SPF products met its safety criteria this year. That organization, Environmental Working Group, rates products based on health hazards, UVB protection, UVA protection, the balance of UVA and UVB protection, as well as sunscreen sustainability. Proper sunscreen application includes 6 to 8 teaspoons on your entire body. Applying the sunscreen 15 to 30 minutes before going out in the sun and then reapplying liberally every 2 hours. And a new study says that melatonin supplements could help night shift workers boost their body's DNA repair process. The findings are early, but they show promise as a simple way to help reduce long-term health risks linked to working the graveyard shift. That small clinical trial published this week in the publication Occupational and Environmental Medicine. Then there's a new study out suggesting the number of people with long COVID could be double the current estimates. The Journal of the American Medical Association's Network Open AI tool found that about 16% of nearly 500,000 patients with COVID-19 had developed what's known as long COVID. Researchers said applied across the U.S., those rates equal about 18 million Americans with long COVID. That's twice as high as the current estimates. The researchers also say exposure could be even worse than these estimates. The senior researcher on the study from the Massachusetts General Hospital Brigham Department of Medicine in Boston said the figures that they uncovered are almost certainly an undercount of who is developing with dealing with long COVID. Another clinical study out there says a specially formulated tomato soy juice may help calm inflammation that is linked to obesity. Healthy adults with obesity who drank this juice daily for 4 weeks saw a drop in several key inflammatory proteins in their blood. A control tomato juice did not have the same effect. The formulation was tomato soy. The findings suggest that this beverage could serve as functional food capable of helping control chronic inflammation. The study was done out of Ohio State University and secured funding from the National Institute of Diabetes and Digestive and Kidney Disease for a pilot clinical trial in people with pancreatitis. And then an experimental drug is nearly doubling the survival rates for people with advanced pancreatic cancer. This new study out, published in the New England Journal of Medicine, found that patients with spreading pancreatic cancer who took this experimental drug called Derixon-Respa reduced their risk of dying by 60% if they had previously been treated, and they lived a little more than 13 months compared to about 7 months for patients that are going through standard chemotherapy. Health notes for this first day in June of 2026. 10:49 on WCMY, Community Music and You.
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0: It's 9 minutes away from 11 here on WCMY. We're going to see a high of about 79 today, and we're well on our way to that. And we'll have a look at the weather forecast in a little bit. One of the tourist attractions in Southern California is the Hollywood sign in that hillside. I've never been to L.A. I've only seen pictures, and of course, originally that sign said Hollywood Land. It was a promotional sign for a developing subdivision in those hills in the 1920s. And then the land part of it just kind of fell away, but they've kept Hollywood up there. And it's in the hills above Hollywood. Well, those people who live in Southern California up there near that famous Hollywood sign are getting fed up with tourists constantly streaming into their neighborhood. Data from traffic cameras obtained by CBS News shows more than 32,000 vehicles in the area during a 14-day stretch back in February. The total for the same period has spiked by 124% over the past 2 years. The neighbors up there say people are driving in. They want to take pictures and videos for social media with the sign in the background, and they report tourists are clogging up their narrow residential streets, walking through their yards, even relieving themselves in the bushes. Residents are also concerned about all the traffic impeding evacuations in the event of a wildfire that may occur in the Hollywood Hills, which is an not unexpected occurrence. It has happened. So if you want to go see the Hollywood sign, why don't you look at it from down in the valley instead of up there? The neighbors, anyway, in the subdivision would appreciate it. Tomorrow morning, let me get my planner in front of me here, and I can tell you what is on the Tuesday's list here. We'll visit with Ottawa Fire Chief Brian Bressner. He'll be by after 9 o'clock. After 10 o'clock, we're scheduled to visit with Dylan Conley from the Humankind Initiative. And, of course, you know, June's Pride Month, and there's a lot to talk about with him, plus the Pride Fest here in Ottawa. And then a little bit before 9 o'clock, I'll have a conversation with Jessica Staten with Liberty Village in Streeter, and we'll see what else may come up tomorrow morning here on the radio and online. It's 93.5 and 1430 on air and 1430 WCMY.com online. I'm Jay Lesore. 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
1: Here is your LaSalle County weather forecast for this Monday and a look at the work week ahead. It'll be partly sunny today. A stray sprinkle can't be ruled out. Northeast wind at 5 to 10 miles an hour and a high of 79. Clear tonight, the low 54. Tomorrow, sunny, an east-northeast wind coming in 5 to 15 miles an hour and a high around 81. The low Wednesday morning, 53. Wednesday should be sunny with a high around 82. Thursday, mostly sunny and warmer, a high around 86. Friday, partly sunny with a slight chance for an afternoon shower and continued warm, a high of 85.

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0: And the town ain't big enough for the both of us, you know what I mean? So somebody got to go. For town two, it's James Taylor and J.D. Souther, and this is Bill Knight. Stevie Wonder getting uptight about it. He's next.
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0: Well, it doesn't take much, but maybe I am. Maybe I'm amazed. Paul McCartney and Wings, this is Bill Knight. How are you? Glad to have you here. Love you for listening today. Coming up, Creedence Clearwater Revival.
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1: NBC News Radio, I'm Chris Caraggio. Iran has reportedly stopped all peace talks with the U.S. and will completely block the Strait of Hormuz. That's according to Iranian state media, which said it was due to ceasefire violations by the U.S. It comes after U.S. Central Command said it targeted Iranian military sites over the weekend. At least 20 protesters are under arrest for breaking a new curfew outside an ICE detention center in Newark, New Jersey. There were intense clashes between protesters and ICE personnel and police in riot gear outside Delaney Hall overnight. New Jersey Governor Mikey Sherrill says protesters were throwing things and lighting tires on fire. Democrat Tom Steyer is ahead of Republican Steve Hilton for second place in the latest poll in the race for California governor. The Emerson College poll has Democrat Javier Becerra in the lead with 28%. Steyer has 22%, followed closely by Hilton at 21%. The top two vote-getters will advance to the general election in November. President Trump cannot rename the Kennedy Center or temporarily shut it down, at least for now. NBC's Gabe Gutierrez reports.
2: He'd wanted to close the performing arts venue for 2 years for renovations and is now suggesting the landmark will collapse both structurally and financially without his time and money.
1: A federal judge ruled on Friday that Congress gave the Kennedy Center its name and only Congress can change it. The judge also temporarily blocked the planned 2-year closure. Trump has changed the name to the Trump Kennedy Center while announcing the closure for what he called much-needed renovations. The lawsuit was brought by Ohio Democrat Congresswoman Joyce Beatty. Severe storms are targeting millions across the Tennessee Valley ahead of a possible southeast coastal storm. Memphis, Tennessee, and other parts of the Mid-South are in the bullseye of a damaging wind threat, while severe thunderstorms rumbled across Missouri earlier today, producing an 82-mile-per-hour wind gust at the Kansas City downtown airport. As storms target the Tennessee Valley, a non-tropical coastal storm could begin to form off the Carolina coast, bringing the risk of beach erosion. I'm Chris Caraggio, NBC News Radio. We'll get several key reads on hiring heading up to Friday's employment numbers for last month. They start with the Labor Department's report on posting job openings. That'll be released tomorrow. Next is ADP's monthly hiring survey Wednesday. The payroll processor only measures it at private employers, but economists consider it a good indication of what to expect from the monthly numbers. Then on Thursday, we get the weekly jobless claims report. They're considered a proxy for layoffs. Former Fed Chair Jerome Powell says the central bank is facing challenges that threaten to undermine its credibility.
3: Credibility has been built and sustained over many decades, and we have a duty to safeguard that priceless asset for our fellow citizens and for generations to come.
1: Speaking yesterday while accepting the John F. Kennedy Profiles and Courage Award, Powell said that keeping monetary policy separate from political pressure was a wise move. He said that if any administration manages to remove Fed officials over policy differences, future administrations will follow suit and the Fed would lose the faith of the public. Powell, who still serves on the Fed's Board of Governors, stepped down as chair at the end of his term last month. President Trump has long been critical of him over Fed interest rate decisions. The Justice Department recently dropped a criminal investigation into the former chair linked to renovations at the Fed's D.C. headquarters. New work requirements kick in today for some people who depend on the Supplemental Nutrition Assistance Program, or SNAP. The changes are all part of President Trump's Big Beautiful Bill, which includes $186 billion in funding cuts to the SNAP program through 2034. It's often said that the show must go on, but the Freedom 250 concert planned for the nation's 250th birthday celebration might be an exception. President Trump is now suggesting the event scheduled for next month be canceled entirely. This after several musical artists backed out of the National Mall's Great American State Fair. He posted to Truth Social over the weekend that there should be a Make America Great Again rally instead of a concert featuring what he called overpriced, boring acts who do nothing but complain. I'm Chris Caraggio, NBC News Radio.
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0: I'm Joe Miller here in the WCMY newsroom. State legislature adjourning early this morning, ending a marathon weekend of budget negotiations among the supermajority Democrats. General Assembly, along party lines, finalized a $56 billion state budget. The balanced spending plan will move $150 million from sales tax on gas into the general fund. Democrats claim it's surplus money. The budget includes new taxes on prediction markets, cryptocurrency, fantasy sports, and digital advertising revenue. Governor Pritzker praising new legislation aiming to keep patient medical records related to abortion care in Illinois private. The State General Assembly approved the Reproductive Health Records Privacy Act. It would require health information exchanges to limit user access to systems containing abortion-related medical information and refrain from sharing data across state lines. Except if the disclosure is for technical support, quality assurance, or billing purposes. State lawmakers signing off on the governor's proposed cell phone ban in the state classrooms. A measure approved by the state Senate would require all school districts and charter schools in Illinois to adopt a policy limiting the use of wireless communication devices on school grounds during the day. Legislature failed to take any action regarding keeping the Bears in Illinois. A bailout of the House to create a special suburban sports facility authority didn't get any action in the Senate. Democratic leaders say conversation and negotiation will continue. LaSalle County deputies arresting 30-year-old Chris Dawdish of Naperville on Friday in the 1500 block of North 30th Road after a report of a pedestrian on roadway. Dawdish was wanted on an outstanding DuPage County warrant. 40-year-old James West of Oaklawn arrested by LaSalle County Sheriff's deputies on a DeKalb County warrant. It followed a reported car in a ditch before 1:30 in the morning Saturday at 3038 Illinois 71. West was a passenger in the car. He was released with a court date. A 27-year-old Shane Ward of Streeter taken to the LaSalle County Jail Saturday night just after 10 after LaSalle County deputies responded to an address in Lowestaff for a pretrial release violation in that case. I'm Joe Miller in the WCMY newsroom.
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0: This is the WCMY Obituary Report. James Samuel Chico Carrera, 71, of Mars Hills, passed away Saturday, May 30th, at his home. A visitation will be held from 4 until 7 p.m. on Wednesday, June 3rd, at Seals Campbell Funeral Home in Mars Hills. Funeral services will be at 11 a.m. on Thursday, June 4th, at Seals Campbell Funeral Home. Burial will be in Riverview Cemetery.
11: Jacqueline E. Jackie Charbonneau, 76, of Mars Hills, passed away on Saturday, May 30th, at Goldwater Care of Mars Hills. 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Obituary details can be read free of charge online. Just go to the obituaries page at 1430wcmy.com.
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11: Here's your Monday sports report and a brief flashback to last year's Class 1A state championship game climax. The Marquette Crusaders advanced in the Class 2A baseball playoffs with a walk-off win Saturday to take a regional championship. Marquette's Anthony Couch slammed a two-run homer with two out in the bottom of the seventh inning to grab a 4-3 victory over host Kankakee Bishop McNamara. The Crusaders now take their 34-3 record into the 2A Hersher sectional and a 2 o'clock game on Wednesday against Immaculate Conception Catholic of Elmhurst. Season ended Saturday for the Ottawa Pirates baseball team with a 9-1 loss to host Metamora in the Class 3A regional championship game. The Pirates finished the season at 19-13-1. In Class 1A baseball, Newark faces Putnam County Wednesday at 4:30 in Granville in a sectional semifinal. Meantime, in 2A softball, the Seneca Lady Fighting Irish won a sectional trophy in walk-off fashion, defeating Beecher 6-5 in Pontiac on Friday. Seneca's girls take their 37-2 record into the East Peoria Super Sectional this afternoon in a 4:30 game against Brimfield. The LaSalle Peru Lady Cavaliers fell to Dunlap 10-0 in the 3A LP Sectional Saturday. Dunlap had previously eliminated the Ottawa Lady Pirates 2-1 in the semifinal. Also in 3A softball, Morris lost to New Lenox Providence 2-0 in the sectional final. Ottawa senior Joey Liebhart placing fourth in the finals of the Class 2A 300-meter hurdles at Eastern Illinois University in Charleston. Liebhart finished the race on Saturday with a time of 38.66 seconds. White Sox have a better record than the Cubs as the month of May ended on Sunday. In a game heard on 93.5, 1430 WCMY, the White Sox rallied for a 2-1 win over the Tigers to sweep their three-game series at Wright Field. Southsiders have won five in a row. They're in second place in the American League Central at 32-27. They visit the Minnesota Twins tonight with pregame at 6, first pitch at 6:40 on air at 93.5 and 1430 WCMY. Meanwhile, the Cubs dropped the rubber match of their weekend series against the Cardinals 5-1 at Busch Stadium. Northsiders are tied for third place in the National League Central at 32-28. They get a home series against the A's tomorrow night. NIU Huskies run in the NCAA baseball tournament ended Sunday night with a loss to Florida State 7-4 in 10 innings. Earlier in the day, in a game postponed from Saturday, Northern lost to St. John's 21-8. And the season concluded for the UIC Flames following a pair of losses in the NCAA baseball tournament from Atlanta over the weekend, falling to Georgia Tech and the Citadel. Chicago Sky are on a four-game losing streak following a 79-58 loss to the Minnesota Lynx at Wintrust Arena on Friday. Sky fall to 3-5. They're back in action with a road game against the Washington Mystics tomorrow night. Spurs and Knicks gearing up for the NBA Finals. Sides clash in Game 1 from San Antonio Wednesday. The Stanley Cup Final gets underway this week. Carolina Hurricanes will host the Vegas Golden Knights in Game 1 Tuesday in Raleigh. Denny Hamlin back in the NASCAR win column after securing a Cracker Barrel 400 win in Lebanon, Tennessee. And as we've been hearing, Illinois lawmakers are discussing some new legislation designed to help the Bears build a new stadium at Arlington Heights. The measure could give the municipalities in Cook County, with more than 70,000 residents, the ability to create their own municipal stadium authority. The Bears would finance the building of the stadium, but would then turn it over to the stadium authority to lease it. That means the team wouldn't pay any property taxes on the stadium. There's been no action out of the legislature as the session came to an end, but there's more talk about a special session maybe later in the year. That's WCMY's Monday Sports.
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11: Here is your LaSalle County weather forecast for this Monday and a look at the work week ahead. It'll be partly sunny today. Stray sprinkle can't be ruled out. Northeast wind at 5 to 10 miles an hour and a high of 79. Clear tonight, the low 54. Tomorrow, sunny, an east-northeast wind coming in 5 to 15 miles an hour and a high around 81. The low Wednesday morning, 53. Wednesday should be sunny with a high around 82. Thursday, mostly sunny and warmer, a high around 86. Friday, partly sunny with a slight chance for an afternoon shower and continued warm, a high of 85.
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26: The importance of keeping bees healthy. Hello, I'm Megan Grebner with Healthy Living on Brownfield. Bees are responsible for pollinating about 15 to 20% of the food produced around the world, including more than 130 types of fruits, nuts, and vegetables in the U.S. But keeping bees healthy can be a challenge. Michigan State University Extension apiculture educator Anna Heck says there can be a lot of different stressors that impact the health of the hive.
27: One of the main ones is that all of our colonies in Michigan have a parasitic mite called the varroa mite, and this is a mite that spreads viruses and diseases between colonies and also within bees in the colony. And the population of these mites tends to grow spring through fall, and that's also how our diseases build up in the hives. In order to keep honeybee colonies healthy and to survive, we need really healthy colonies in the fall. And unfortunately, this is when a lot of our disease levels are really high.
26: She tells Brownfield there are other stressors as well.
27: One is pesticide exposure. I do a lot of education with Michigan farmers and growers, and a lot of them are very supportive of our honeybees and other bees and trying to find opportunities where we can better support their health and reduce exposure of pesticides to bees.
26: I'm Megan Grebner with Healthy Living on Brownfield.
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30: The heart and soul of National FFA is found in the local chapter. 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Hello, everyone. I'm Cindy Young with Brownfield, and this is my 2 cents. There are currently more than 13,000 ag teachers who offer classroom and laboratory instruction to students, oversee students in supervised agriculture education experience programs, work-based learning, and serve as advisors for the local FFA chapter. Most educators have full plates, but today I'll sing the praises of the men and women who teach animal science, welding, ag mechanics, horticulture, crop science, and more. Those who visit students' SAE projects at least two or three times a year, assist students in keeping records for said SAE, assist students in exhibiting livestock, crop, and ag mechanics projects at fairs and FFA shows, help students coordinate FFA activities at the local, area, district, state, and national levels, train and prepare FFA teams for contests in soil judging, crops, public speaking, livestock judging, dairy judging, milk judging, and assist students in preparing applications for awards. It takes a very special person to stay the course as an ag teacher. As members of local communities with high school ag programs, we should all be concerned about the shortage of qualified teachers today. It's concerning that 23% of teachers have five or fewer years of teaching experience. The ag teacher shortage is the greatest challenge facing FFA and agriculture education today. We should be concerned. I'm Cindy Young with Brownfield. That's my two cents.
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16: 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As planting winds down across the U.S., Corteva market development specialist Jeff Moon says it's not too early to start thinking about how to combat in-season pests. He tells Brownfield soybean aphids can have a devastating impact on yield, but there are products to help control the insect. More after this.
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16: Agriscience market development specialist Jeff Moon says it's never too early to start thinking about crop pests.
32: It's always critical to get in a good pattern of scouting. And so when you're out there scouting for weeds or looking for diseases, add insects to that list too, particularly if you've had some troubles in the past or you know that you've got some fields that maybe butt up to some areas where there's some buckthorn where aphids like to overwinter and then they start moving into fields from there. So those are some things to kind of keep in mind early in the season. And then as the season drags on, you know, we probably get more into July when people are a little more keen on soybean aphids. You know, then you can start looking for some physical aspects there in the plant, curled leaves, some of that sticky honeydew, you know, that sticks to your legs as you're walking through the field. Some stunted growth, you know, people might even be using some drones to do some scouting for them. And so if they see anything unusual from that drone footage, they can get out there in the field and take a closer look.
16: He tells Brownfield soybean aphids pose a serious threat to yield if left unchecked.
32: They can move in and they're piercing and sucking insects. And so they kind of take a lot of moisture away from those soybean plants. They make them suffer. And then on top of that, if we have some difficult weather conditions, some dry, droughty conditions, that can just exacerbate the situation. And so soybean aphids can be really tough on yield. And so it's important to stay on top of that. And, you know, we sell some products that can help handle that. Products like Ridgeback that have a couple of different modes of action. And so we can attack those soybean aphids. We can keep them in check. We can control them both by ingestion and by contact. And so it's really nice having a product that's going to take care of the insects that are there through those activities, and then also provide some residual control as well. And then, you know, if there's other insects that show up, things like Japanese beetles or spider mites, if they happen to show up later in the season, Ridgeback will have some activity on those insects as well. So it's a nice broad spectrum insecticide to have at your disposal.
16: Visit with your local Corteva retailer to learn more.
32: And then if you want to look at something yourself online, you can go to corteva.com.us and you can find all sorts of information available on Ridgeback insecticide that we discussed today.
16: I'm Mark Dorenkamp with Managing for Profit on Brownfield, a content partnership with Corteva Agriscience.
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11: This is the Midday Summary on the RFD Radio Network for a Monday. I'm Jim Taylor. Estate tax reform falls short in Springfield as the spring legislative session winds down. Chris Davis is the Director of State Legislation for Illinois Farm Bureau. He says the Family Farm Preservation Act remains a priority of the organization.
12: Unfortunately, yet again, the Family Farm Preservation Act failed to make it into any final budget package this year, despite extensive efforts of the state team, of the board, of Farm Bureau members throughout the state. We had support of every caucus and sub-caucus in the General Assembly. We had the support of progressives, moderates, Republicans. We just weren't successful getting the Family Farm Preservation Act included in the final budget package. It's a little stunning right now. We'll take some time to reassess our efforts this year yet again, and we'll move forward to continue the effort to try to get estate tax reform in the state of Illinois. This is a uniquely Illinois problem that requires a solution.
11: How does the Illinois Department of Agriculture fare with the state budget?
12: This is a level budget operationally. Across most of the budget, Department of Agriculture was held harmless. There are not cuts to the Department of Ag budget, but funding is essentially level from last fiscal year. Soil and Water Conservation Districts were funded at exactly the same level. Cover crops and were funded at the same level. 4-H extension. The Department of Ag budget is essentially unchanged from last year.
11: The $56 billion state budget will use $150 million in surplus from the sales tax on gasoline. The budget will also include new taxes on prediction markets, cryptocurrency, fantasy sports, and digital advertising. The state's new fiscal year begins on July 1st. This is the RFD Radio Network.
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11: Comstock Investments, Joe Camp, we continue to look at that energy market.
21: The crude oil futures rallying at the start of the week. This has been the focus, of course, for the last 3 months regarding Iran. After the initial attacks, it was February 28th, we came in and observed a gap higher for crude oil, a huge run, eventually up towards $120 per barrel for WTI crude futures. Then backing off here over time, baking in these probabilities that were rising for a peace deal with Iran. It was another weekend where we were waiting for that. After last weekend, all indications were that an agreement had been reached, which would reopen the Strait of Hormuz, but nothing signed again to this point. And so that moves the crude oil back higher in support of the broader commodity space, definitely in support of soybean oil, which is moving sharply higher again, a new high for the move. We think about the highest levels since 2022 and the strength that's now building on the back of bullish biofuel policy outlooks. We have that both for biomass-based diesel products and soybean oil being a primary input for that, but also for corn ethanol as well. And these rising margins, the prospects for really phenomenal use from the processing sector is something that's been more bullish for the corn and soybeans. But attention too, on the other side of it, of course, on the supply side, you have this crop progress report coming out this afternoon on Monday to show the first crop condition ratings of the season. And we're focused in relation to a forecast that is widely favorable. So we wonder about maybe missing out on, at least right up in front of us, that sometimes bullish seasonal window where we worry about a crop that was just planted.
11: Comstock Investments, Joe Camp. Paul Otto, freeze notice weather. Let's talk about some rain opportunities.
22: Jim, while Southern Illinois did see their significant dose of rain this morning, it's going to take another 4 days before Northern Illinois shares in that same experience, as their couple of tenths of an inch early this morning just wasn't enough in northern parts of the state and does not compare to the inch and a half plus that did reach southwest and parts of Southern Illinois as well. But Northern Illinois, you can look forward to Friday afternoon through Saturday afternoon for your potential 3/4 of an inch of rain, while Southern Illinois will have another chance at getting a solid inch and a half of further rains on Saturday afternoon into Saturday night before it all stops. late Saturday night. In the present for the rest of today, the extra cloudiness left behind once the rain leaves this afternoon. Early this afternoon, our temperatures will reach only about normal or even fall just shy of normal for today. But after today, plenty of sunshine arrives back in western and southern portions of the state. They will continue to be the ones that teeter-totter back and forth between really pleasant air and slightly humid air just off to the west, but remaining dry until it becomes all unsettled for all of us late this week. Mid-range forecast period for the 6th through the 10th. As the period begins this weekend, the instability in the atmosphere remains high until the cold front finally passes through late Saturday night. Look for a return of resort-style weather once the rain does leave late Saturday night and Sunday, therefore, and into early next week. Looks to be the best, with northern parts of the state faring the best of all. Looks as though a warm front will reach us around the middle of next week, and that'll start to allow western and southwestern portions of the state to reach into the low 90s for about a 3 to 4 day period.
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10: 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Hello, I'm Megan Grebner with your Brownfield Livestock Market Report. Direct cash cattle trade activity is quiet, not a big surprise. Bids and asking prices haven't surfaced as buyers and sellers are busy preparing for the week ahead. Significant trade volumes likely going to hold out until sometime Thursday or Friday. Last week, trade held out until the end of the day Friday. Live deals in the South were at $256 to $257, $4 to $5 lower than the prior week's weighted averages. Dress deals in the North range from $405 to $408, $2 to $5 lower than the previous week's weighted average basis. Boxed beef is sharply higher and higher at midday with solid demand for light offerings. Choice up 263 at 394.10. Select was up 66 cents at 383.84. In South Dakota last week, there was a much lighter offering of feeder cattle, and feeder steers and heifers were unevenly steady. The USDA says demand remains strong for all weights of steers and heifers. Medium and large one feeder steers, 701 to 749 pounds, brought $412 to $430. Feeder steers, 951 to 999 pounds, brought $327 to $352. Medium and large one feeder heifer, 652 to 698 pounds, brought $375 to $411. Cash hog prices at the major directs are higher at midday with just a handful of negotiated purchases. Processors continue to have leverage and are controlling the pace of business. We are fully into summer grilling season, which could be beneficial to domestic demand as beef may be hitting some price resistance levels for some consumers and pork may be a better fit into their budget. The industry is also monitoring hog weights, which are running above year-ago levels. Barrows and gilts at the National Daily Direct are up $1.01 with a weighted average of $93.83. Prices at the regional direct markets were not reported due to confidentiality. Butcher hog prices at the Midwest cash markets are $1 lower at $62. At Illinois, slaughter sows were steady with moderate demand for moderate offerings at $47 to $59. Barrows and gilts were steady with moderate demand for moderate offerings at $49 to $59. And pork values were higher at midday, up $1.24 at $100.69. Butts, bellies, picnics, and hams are all higher. I'm Megan Grebner for Brownfield.
0: Karen Rhodes is back every Tuesday and Thursday from 11 to noon with the Second Cup only on 93.5 1430 WCMY.
13: Soybeans and corn are lower, cattle are higher, hogs are mixed. I'm John Perkins with a Brownfield market update. Farming's in your DNA and Stein's as well. Stein offers seed genetics developed by farmers for farmers. Stein has yield, live life your way with Stein. Soybeans are lower today. U.S. planting and development conditions look favorable in many areas. Soybean oil is up on strong demand for biodiesel use. July beans are down 7.5 at 11.79 and a quarter. August is 7 lower at 11.83 and a quarter. July bean meal's down $4 at 325.80. July soybean oil's up 116 points at 78.88. Corn's lower, watching development weather, expecting mostly good conditions into mid-month. Overall demand solid to start the last quarter of the marketing year. July's 5.75 lower at 441, and September's down 5.5 at 450 and a quarter. And wheat is down. Contracts are oversold, but the trade's wary about pricing wheat further above demand as we kick off the new marketing year for wheat. The USDA's first winter wheat harvest update of the season's out this afternoon. July Chicago down 2.25 at 608 and a quarter. July Kansas City 4 lower at 645 and 3 quarters. July Minneapolis is down 10.5 at 653 and a quarter. Live and feeder cattle are up on oversold signals and the tight supply of market-ready numbers. The show list does look mixed when compared to last week, mostly larger. Box beef's up at midday with very light movement. August live's 137 higher at 240.45. October's up 177 at 232.20. August feeder cattle are up 337 at 351.80. And hogs are mixed, mostly lower on spread trade and technical weakness. Pork's up at midday, but that's been inconsistent, and cash business is mixed. July lean's 52 higher at $100.02. August is 65 lower at 97.70. Crude oil's back at $93 a barrel. The Dow's down about 160 points. Brownfield.
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14: I'm Erin Anderson with Ag Headline News on Brownfield. A farm management specialist with the University of Illinois says recent commodity price improvements are going to have an impact on farm program payments this fall. Dr. Gary Schnittke tells Brownfield.
15: We've seen some significant increases in projected prices over time and forward delivery prices. That did lower our RPLC estimates some, because if you have higher prices, there's a lower payment on RPLC.
14: Schnittke says the marketing year average price is locked in on August 31st, so farmers will know more about program payment levels at that time. Wet weather has created challenges for some producers who are trying to make hay. Tony Hancock, market manager for the Missouri Department of Agriculture, says producers in his state typically cut hay around Memorial Day, and for many, that didn't happen this year. The latest drought monitor shows about 30% of Missouri is in drought, mainly across the South and Southeast. New World screwworm continues to create challenges for U.S. cattle producers, with the latest case detected just 31 miles south of the U.S. border, cattle producers remain on high alert. Zane Heron is the division feedlot manager for one of Texas's largest operations, southwest of Amarillo.
17: Texas producers are surprised that we haven't had it in Texas yet. We think it's going to get pretty close, but from our perspective, we're far enough north that it'll reach our other Texas operators further south before it gets to us, and we'll be able to respond.
14: He says his company has created an emergency response plan to implement if New World screwworm is confirmed within the herd. On Friday, the USDA says the pest was found in a six-month-old sheep in Mexico. Go to brownfieldagnews.com for more. I'm Erin Anderson for Brownfield.
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23: Good morning. I'm Jared White with Agribusiness News on Brownfield. 100 years ago, our founders had a vision that transformed the future of agriculture, and we've been innovating ever since. See how it all started at pioneer.com/100. An Eastern Iowa farmer says today's fertilizer prices are not sustainable.
2: Farmers are basically going broke right now.
23: Lance Lillibridge tells Brownfield that was his message to the chairman of the Federal Trade Commission at an event in Texas on Thursday.
2: Our input costs are out of control. They have been for many years.
23: FTC chairman Andrew Ferguson met with hundreds of farmers and ag stakeholders at a farm. Lillibridge, who helped moderate the discussion, says farmers are reaching a breaking point.
2: We need more competition in this market.
23: During the meeting, Chairman Ferguson announced the agency is launching a formal investigation into possible anti-competitive behavior in the U.S. fertilizer industry. A member of the U.S. Senate Ag Committee says she's cautiously optimistic Congress is making progress on a new farm bill. Michigan's Alyssa Slotkin tells Brownfield.
3: The chairman got us together as a committee last week on a bipartisan basis. Pretty much every member was there.
23: She says Chairman John Bozeman is asking for bipartisan priorities as a starting point.
3: He says that when we're back and that we'll see some movement in June.
23: Slotkin says the committee needs to consider how effective the farm safety net is for producers and moving additional immediate economic relief. Collaborating to overcome barriers for the next generation. Brownfield's Kellen Havikin has more from the National Cattlemen's Beef Association's Young Cattlemen's Conference.
16: Southeast South Dakota cattle producer Trevor Johnson says today's obstacles are extremely complex, but producers don't have to solve them by themselves.
18: I wouldn't say that our challenges are much different from any other 20-something-year-old in the industry. And so just really growing that network and gaining access to people that you can call for information.
16: Will Harsh with the American Angus Association says there are other networking opportunities like the Young Cattlemen's Conference where producers can learn from each other.
24: To learn new different things and to come back and to only hopefully better their program down the future.
16: From Denver, Colorado, I'm Kellen Havikin for Brownfield.
23: A southeastern Illinois farmer says wheat harvest is likely only a few weeks away. Don Gwinnip, who farms in Clark County, tells Brownfield.
25: The wheat looks great. I've never seen my wheat head out in April. We put the fungicide on. I think wheat harvest will be early this year. I think it'll be the middle of June.
23: He says that should bode well for getting his double crop soybeans off to a good start.
25: Pretty timely. Over the years, the wheat double crop bean part of the rotation has had a pretty positive economic return. Many years, it's as good, if not better, than the corn.
23: Gwinnip says concerns about the national wheat crop have led to price rallies in local markets, so he's optimistic it could be a profitable year on his double crop acres. And the USDA says old crop wheat and pork sales were down on the week, but beef sales were solid. For these stories and more, visit brownfieldagnews.com. I'm Jared White for Brownfield.
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13: Soybeans and corn are lower, cattle are higher, hogs are mixed. I'm John Perkins with a Brownfield market update. Plant your potential and harvest your reality with Stein. Turn potential into reality by planting the best genetics from Stein and leveraging the extensive knowledge of their agronomic experts. Stein has yield. After opening higher, spending some time mixed, soybeans are now lower on fund and technical selling. U.S. planting and development conditions look favorable in many areas. Beans are focusing on that instead of the higher moving crude oil, which is still up but below the session highs, and soybean oil, which is supported by strong demand for biodiesel use. USDA's monthly soybean crush numbers are out at 3 Eastern, 2 Central. July beans are down 7.5 at 11.79 and a quarter. August is 6.5 lower at 11.83 and 3 quarters. July bean meal's down $3.70 at 3.26.10. July soybean oil's up 104 points at 78.77, and that's actually almost 100 points below the day's high. Corn's down on fund and technical selling, watching development weather, expecting mostly good conditions into mid-month. Overall demand solid to start the last quarter of the marketing year, and ethanol margins are good. USDA's monthly corn for ethanol use report is also out at 3 Eastern, 2 Central. July corn's 5.75 lower at 441. September's down 5.5 at 450 and a quarter. A couple of very important technical points for July and September corn being traded right around today. And wheat is lower. Contracts are oversold, but the trade's wary about pricing wheat further above demand on this, the first day of the new marketing year. USDA's first winter wheat harvest update of the season is out this afternoon at 4 Eastern, 3 Central. This report's also expected to have the first national condition ratings for corn and soybeans. July Chicago's 2.5 lower at 608. A little bit oversold. July cotton's up 47 points at 76.62, but ahead of the weekly crop numbers, July rice is down 8 at 1252.5. Live and feeder cattle are up on oversold signals, the tight market-ready numbers, and the higher midday move in box beef. This week's direct cash cattle show list does look mixed when compared to last week, at least somewhat larger in Texas, Nebraska, and Colorado, but smaller in Kansas. August live's up 142 at 240.47. October's 172 higher at 232.17. With additional support from this lower moving corn, August feeders are up 317 at 351.60. September's 337 higher at 348.72. And hogs are mixed, mostly lower on spread trade and technical weakness. Butcher hogs are a dollar lower. National Direct is a dollar and a penny higher with a very light opening negotiated run to start things for the major direct markets. Pork's up at midday, but that's been inconsistent. Still, there are some expectations for demand improvement due to grilling season. July's up 45 at 99.95. August is down 87 at 97.47. Crude oil is higher, but again, under

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1: Here is your LaSalle County weather forecast for this Monday and a look at the work week ahead. It'll be partly sunny today. A stray sprinkle can't be ruled out. Northeast wind at 5 to 10 miles an hour and a high of 79. Clear tonight, the low 54. Tomorrow, sunny, an east-northeast wind coming in 5 to 15 miles an hour and a high around 81. The low Wednesday morning, 53. Wednesday should be sunny with a high around 82. Thursday, mostly sunny and warmer, a high around 86. Friday, partly sunny with a slight chance for an afternoon shower and continued warm, a high of 85.

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0: I've heard about those novels. Paperback ones, huh? Those are the Beatles. This is Bill Nye. Neil Diamond coming up with Sweet Caroline. He's next.
1: 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Ottawa Fire Chief Brian Bressler will drop by after 9 o'clock for a visit. After 10, Dylan Conley will be here from the Humankind Initiative. We've got a lot to talk about with June being Pride Month. And just before 9 o'clock, I'll have a visit with Jessica Staten from Liberty Village in Streeter. I'm Jay Lesore. 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

0: Well, if you're going to get a touch, it ought to be the love touch. It really should be. Well, don't knock it until you try it. Rod Stewart, this is Bill Knight. Got the Rockin' Me going on for you. Steve Miller Band's on the way.
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1: Here is your LaSalle County weather forecast for this Monday and a look at the work week ahead. It'll be partly sunny today. A stray sprinkle can't be ruled out. Northeast wind at 5 to 10 miles an hour and a high of 79. Clear tonight, the low 54. Tomorrow, sunny, an east-northeast wind coming in 5 to 15 miles an hour and a high around 81. The low Wednesday morning, 53. Wednesday should be sunny with a high around 82. Thursday, mostly sunny and warmer, a high around 86. Friday, partly sunny with a slight chance for an afternoon shower and continued warm, a high of 85.

There have been many stories about artists and bands that didn't know they just created a hit. Elton John was surprised by the success of Crocodile Rock because he said it was meant to be a fun, nostalgic novelty song. It turned out to be his first number one hit in the U.S.

0: Three Dog Night and an old-fashioned love song. Let's see who's celebrating birthdays today. Singer Pat Boone is 92. Morgan Freeman is 89. Guitarist Ron Wood of the Rolling Stones is 79. Country singer Ronnie Dunn of Brooks and Dunn is 73. Lisa Hartman Black is 70. Model Heidi Klum is 53. And born on this day in 1926, Marilyn Monroe. If today is your day, on behalf of all of us here, we wish you a very happy birthday.
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0: The Eagles and Lion Eyes. Good afternoon. Today is June 1st. Let's go back in time and see what happened on this day. In 1774, the Boston Port Act. Following the passage of the act, the British government orders the port of Boston closed to punish the colonists for the Boston Tea Party. That happened on this day, 252 years ago.
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1: Here is your LaSalle County weather forecast for this Monday and a look at the work week ahead. It'll be partly sunny today. A stray sprinkle can't be ruled out. Northeast wind at 5 to 10 miles an hour and a high of 79. Clear tonight, the low 54. Tomorrow, sunny, an east-northeast wind coming in 5 to 15 miles an hour and a high around 81. The low Wednesday morning, 53. Wednesday should be sunny with a high around 82. Thursday, mostly sunny and warmer, a high around 86. Friday, partly sunny with a slight chance for an afternoon shower and continued warm, a high of 85.

Jones Howe was the producer for the association for this song. He said the trick was to do the recording session around 2 p.m. when the band woke up and were sober. He said the trick was not to let the band have the whole day to carry on and have a good time and then try to sing.

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0: Peterson and the Miracles, and I second that emotion. Good afternoon. Today is June 1st. Let's go back in time and see what happened on this day in music. In 1963, Leslie Gore started a two-week run at number one on the U.S. singles chart with the Quincy Jones-produced It's My Party. It was a number nine hit in the U.K. And that happened on this day, 63 years ago.
1: 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After 10, Dylan Conmee will be here from the Humankind Initiative. We've got a lot to talk about with June being Pride Month. And just before 9 o'clock, I'll have a visit with Jessica Staten from Liberty Village in Streeter. I'm Jay Lesor. 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
1: NBC News Radio, I'm Chris Caraggio. Iran has reportedly stopped all peace talks with the U.S. and will completely block the Strait of Hormuz. That's according to Iranian state media, which said it was due to ceasefire violations by the U.S. It comes after U.S. Central Command said it targeted Iranian military sites over the weekend. At least 20 protesters are under arrest for breaking a new curfew outside an ICE detention center in Newark, New Jersey. There were intense clashes between protesters and ICE personnel and police in riot gear outside Delaney Hall overnight. New Jersey Governor Mikey Sherrill says protesters were throwing things and lighting tires on fire. Democrat Tom Steyer is ahead of Republican Steve Hilton for second place in the latest poll in the race for California governor. The Emerson College poll has Democrat Javier Becerra in the lead with 28%. Steyer has 22%, followed closely by Hilton at 21%. The top two vote-getters will advance to the general election in November. President Trump cannot rename the Kennedy Center or temporarily shut it down, at least for now. NBC's Gabe Gutierrez reports.
2: He'd wanted to close the performing arts venue for 2 years for renovations and is now suggesting the landmark will collapse both structurally and financially without his time and money.
1: A federal judge ruled on Friday that Congress gave the Kennedy Center its name and only Congress can change it. The judge also temporarily blocked the planned 2-year closure. Trump has changed the name to the Trump Kennedy Center while announcing the closure for what he called much-needed renovations. The lawsuit was brought by Ohio Democrat Congresswoman Joyce Beatty. Severe storms are targeting millions across the Tennessee Valley ahead of a possible southeast coastal storm. Memphis, Tennessee, and other parts of the Mid-South are in the bullseye of a damaging wind threat, while severe thunderstorms rumbled across Missouri earlier today, producing an 82-mile-per-hour wind gust at the Kansas City downtown airport. As storms target the Tennessee Valley, a non-tropical coastal storm could begin to form off the Carolina coast, bringing the risk of beach erosion. I'm Chris Caraggio, NBC News Radio. We'll get several key reads on hiring heading up to Friday's employment numbers for last month. They start with the Labor Department's report on posting job openings. That'll be released tomorrow. Next is ADP's monthly hiring survey Wednesday. The payroll processor only measures it at private employers, but economists consider it a good indication of what to expect from the monthly numbers. Then on Thursday, we get the weekly jobless claims report. They're considered a proxy for layoffs. Former Fed Chair Jerome Powell says the central bank is facing challenges that threaten to undermine its credibility.
3: Credibility has been built and sustained over many decades, and we have a duty to safeguard that priceless asset for our fellow citizens and for generations to come.
1: Speaking yesterday while accepting the John F. Kennedy Profiles in Courage Award, Powell said that keeping monetary policy separate from political pressure was a wise move. He said that if any administration manages to remove Fed officials over policy differences, future administrations will follow suit, and the Fed would lose the faith of the public.

0: Powell, who still serves on the Fed's Board of Governors, stepped down as chair at the end of his term last month. President Trump has long been critical of him over Fed interest rate decisions. The Justice Department recently dropped a criminal investigation into the former chair linked to renovations at the Fed's D.C. headquarters. New work requirements kick in today for some people who depend on the Supplemental Nutrition Assistance Program, or SNAP. The changes are all part of President Trump's Big Beautiful Bill, which includes $186 billion in funding cuts to the SNAP program through 2034. It's often said that the show must go on, but the Freedom 250 concert planned for the nation's 250th birthday celebration might be an exception. President Trump is now suggesting the event scheduled for next month be canceled entirely. This after several musical artists backed out of the National Mall's Great American State Fair. He posted to Truth Social over the weekend that there should be a Make America Great Again rally instead of a concert featuring what he called overpriced, boring acts who do nothing but complain. I'm Chris Caraggio, NBC News Radio.
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2: I'm Joe Miller here in the WCMY Newsroom. State legislature adjourning early this morning, ending a marathon weekend of budget negotiations among the supermajority Democrats. General Assembly, along party lines, finalized a $56 billion state budget. The balanced spending plan will move $150 million from sales tax on gas into the general fund. Democrats claim it's surplus money. The budget includes new taxes on prediction markets, cryptocurrency, fantasy sports, and digital advertising revenue. Governor Pritzker praising new legislation aiming to keep patient medical records related to abortion care in Illinois private. The State General Assembly approved the Reproductive Health Records Privacy Act. It would require health information exchanges to limit user access to systems containing abortion-related medical information and refrain from sharing data across state lines, except if the disclosure is for technical support, quality assurance, or billing purposes. State lawmakers signing off on the governor's proposed cell phone ban in the state classrooms. The measure approved by the state Senate would require all school districts and charter schools in Illinois to adopt a policy limiting the use of wireless communication devices on school grounds during the day. Legislature failed to take any action regarding keeping the Bears in Illinois. A bailout of the House to create a special suburban sports facility authority didn't get any action in the Senate. Democratic leaders say conversation and negotiation will continue. LaSalle County deputies arresting 30-year-old Chris Dawdish of Naperville on Friday in the 1500 block of North 30th Road after a report of a pedestrian on roadway. Dawdish was wanted on an outstanding DuPage County warrant. 40-year-old James West of Oaklawn arrested by LaSalle County Sheriff's deputies on a DeKalb County warrant. It followed a reported car in ditch before 1:30 in the morning Saturday at 3038 Illinois 71. West was a passenger in the car. He was released with a court date. A 27-year-old Shane Ward of Streeter taken to the LaSalle County Jail Saturday night just after 10 after LaSalle County deputies had responded to an address in Lowstadt for a pretrial release violation in that case. I'm Joe Miller in the WCMY Newsroom.
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5: This is the WCMY Obituary Report. James Samuel Chico Carrera, 71, of Mars Hills, passed away Saturday, May 30th, at his home. A visitation will be held from 4 until 7 p.m. on Wednesday, June 3rd, at Seals Campbell Funeral Home in Mars Hills. Funeral services will be at 11 a.m. on Thursday, June 4th, at Seals Campbell Funeral Home. Burial will be in Riverview Cemetery. Jacqueline E. Jackie Charbonneau, 76, of Mars Hills, passed away on Saturday, May 30th, at Goldwater Care of Mars Hills. Visitation will be held from 3 to 6 p.m. on Thursday, June 4th, at Seals Campbell Funeral Home in Mars Hills. Funeral services will follow at 6 p.m. at the funeral home. Burial will be in Riverview Cemetery at a later date. Obituary details can be read free of charge online. Just go to the obituaries page at 1430wcmy.com.
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5: Here's your Monday sports report and a brief flashback to last year's Class 1A state championship game climax. The Marquette Crusaders advanced in the Class 2A baseball playoffs with a walk-off win Saturday to take a regional championship. Marquette's Anthony Couch slammed a two-run homer with two out in the bottom of the seventh inning to grab a 4-3 victory over host Kankakee Bishop McNamara. The Crusaders now take their 34-3 record into the 2A Hersher sectional and a 2 o'clock game on Wednesday against Immaculate Conception Catholic of Elmhurst. Season ended Saturday for the Ottawa Pirates baseball team with a 9-1 loss to host Metamora in the Class 3A regional championship game. The Pirates finished the season at 19-13-1. In Class 1A baseball, Newark faces Putnam County Wednesday at 4:30 in Granville in a sectional semifinal. Meantime, in 2A softball, the Seneca Lady Fighting Irish won a sectional trophy in walk-off fashion, defeating Beecher 6-5 in Pontiac on Friday. Seneca's girls take their 37-2 record into the East Peoria Super Sectional this afternoon in a 4:30 game against Brimfield. The LaSalle Prue Lady Cavaliers fell to Dunlap 10-0 in the 3A LP Sectional Saturday. Dunlap had previously eliminated the Ottawa Lady Pirates 2-1 in a semifinal. Also in 3A softball, Morris lost to New Lenox Providence 2-0 in the sectional final. Ottawa senior Joey Leibhart placing fourth in the finals of the Class 2A 300-meter hurdles at Eastern Illinois University in Charleston. Leibhart finished the race on Saturday with a time of 38.66 seconds. White Sox have a better record than the Cubs as the month of May ended on Sunday. In a game heard on 93.5, 1430 WCMY, the White Sox rallied for a 2-1 win over the Tigers to sweep their three-game series at Wrigley Field. Southsiders have won five in a row. They're in second place in the American League Central at 32-27. They visit the Minnesota Twins tonight with pregame at 6, first pitch at 6:40 on air at 93.5 and 1430 WCMY. Meanwhile, the Cubs dropped the rubber match of their weekend series against the Cardinals 5-1 at Busch Stadium. Northsiders are tied for third place in the National League Central at 32-28. They get a home series against the A's tomorrow night. NIU Huskies run in the NCAA baseball tournament ended Sunday night with a loss to Florida State 7-4 in 10 innings. Earlier in the day, in a game postponed from Saturday, Northern lost to St. John's 21-8. And the season concluded for the UIC Flames following a pair of losses in the NCAA baseball tournament from Atlanta over the weekend, falling to Georgia Tech and the Citadel. Chicago Sky are on a four-game losing streak following a 79-58 loss to the Minnesota Lynx at Wintrust Arena on Friday. Sky fall to 3-5. They're back in action with a road game against the Washington Mystics tomorrow night. Spurs and the Knicks gearing up for the NBA Finals. Sides clash in Game 1 from San Antonio Wednesday. The Stanley Cup Final gets underway this week. Carolina Hurricanes will host the Vegas Golden Knights in Game 1 Tuesday in Raleigh. Denny Hamlin back in the NASCAR win column after securing a Cracker Barrel 400 win in Lebanon, Tennessee. And as we've been hearing, Illinois lawmakers are discussing some new legislation designed to help the Bears build a new stadium in Arlington Heights. The measure could give the municipalities in Cook County, with more than 70,000 residents, the ability to create their own municipal stadium authority. The Bears would finance the building of the stadium, but would then turn it over to the stadium authority to lease it. That means the team wouldn't pay any property taxes on the stadium. There's been no action out of the legislature as the session came to an end, but there's more talk about a special session maybe later in the year. That's WCMY's Monday Sports.
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5: Here is your LaSalle County weather forecast for this Monday and a look at the work week ahead. It'll be partly sunny today. A stray sprinkle can't be ruled out. Northeast wind at 5 to 10 miles an hour and a high of 79. Clear tonight, the low 54. Tomorrow, sunny, an east-northeast wind coming in 5 to 15 miles an hour and a high around 81. The low Wednesday morning, 53. Wednesday should be sunny with a high around 82. Thursday, mostly sunny and warmer, a high around 86. Friday, partly sunny with a slight chance for an afternoon shower and continued warm, a high of 85.
14: Cattle were higher Monday. Hogs, corn, and soybeans finished mixed. I'm John Perkins with a Brownfield Market Update. Stein's devotion to innovation means you can count on them to provide you the best products, get you higher yields, and more profitability. Stein has yield. Live life your way with Stein. Soybeans and corn were mixed, watching development weather. July beans were 6 lower at 1180 and 3 quarters. August was down 5 and a quarter at 1185. July corn is 2 3/4 lower at 444. September was down 3 at 452 3/4. Live and feeder cattle were up on oversold signals and a higher midday move in beef. August live was up 155 at 240.60. October was $1.90 higher at 232.32. August feeders were up 312 at 351.55. And hogs were mostly lower on spread trade and technical weakness. June was up 35 at 99.85, and the July hog contract was down 75 at 97.60. Now here's Megan Grebner with your full look at cash livestock. Megan?
15: Thanks, John. Direct hash cattle trade activity was quiet, typical for a Monday. Show lists are mixed, higher in Texas, somewhat higher in Nebraska and Colorado, and lower in Kansas. Bids and asking prices didn't surface, and significant trade volume isn't expected until late in the week. Estimated cattle slaughter was 104,000 head, down more than 10,000 on the year. The cash hog market has struggled with direction in recent weeks. Supplies of market-ready hogs are ample. There's opportunity for domestic demand to see a boost with summer grilling season in full swing and the fact that pork remains a competitively priced protein in the retail space. Global demand has had some bright spots recently, but there are lingering long-term concerns. The USDA's quarterly hogs and pigs report comes out later this month. Estimated hog slaughter was 476,000 head, up about 12,500 on the year. With John Perkins, I'm Megan Grabner for Brownfield.
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Elvin Bishop wrote it, and he recorded this song using his voice. But he didn't think it sounded right, so he used his backup singer, Mickey Thomas, to do it. Mickey, by the way, went on to become the lead singer for Starship. Fooled Around and Fell in Love reached number 3 on the Hot 100 in 1976.

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0: Jerry and the Pacemakers and Barry Cross the Mercy. Good afternoon. We've got food news. Target announced it will stop selling breakfast cereals containing certified synthetic food dyes starting now. May 31st, which was yesterday, but it starts now. The move comes as pressure grows from the Trump administration and the Make America Healthy Again movement to remove artificial colors like Red 40 and Yellow 5 from foods. Supporters say the dyes may worsen hyperactivity in children. Food reform advocates praise the decision, saying it could push more companies to drop artificial dyes. Meanwhile, at least 25 states are considering restrictions, and West Virginia already passed a ban in 2025. Major food companies, including General Mills and Kraft Heinz, also plan to remove artificial colors from the U.S. products by next year. Steppenwolf and much more coming up.
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0: my back door. Good afternoon. We've got a fun fact for your Monday. The movie Psycho, directed by Alfred Hitchcock, is widely credited as the first mainstream American film to show a toilet flushing on screen. It happens during the famous motel sequence when Marion Crane tears up a note and flushes the pieces down the toilet. That may sound tame today, but in 1960, toilets were considered too indecent for movies under Hollywood production standards. The scene actually caused controversy at the time because bathrooms were rarely shown realistically in films. One other fun fact about the movie, Hitchcock bought up as many copies of the original novels as he could before release so audiences wouldn't know the ending. We've got the Beach Boys and much more coming up.
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2: Here is your LaSalle County weather forecast for this Monday and a look at the work week ahead. It'll be partly sunny today. Stray sprinkle can't be ruled out. Northeast wind at 5 to 10 miles an hour and a high of 79. Clear tonight, the low 54. Tomorrow, sunny, an east-northeast wind coming in 5 to 15 miles an hour and a high around 81. The low Wednesday morning, 53. Wednesday should be sunny with a high around 82. Thursday, mostly sunny and warmer, a high around 86. Friday, partly sunny with a slight chance for an afternoon shower and continued warm, a high of 85.

Marvin Gaye grew tired of being teased for not dancing at parties. His friends told him to loosen up. Well, he did more than that. He wrote a song about it. Got to Give It Up hit number one on the Hot 100 in 1977.

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0: Orleans and Dance With Me. Let's see who's celebrating birthdays today. Singer Pat Boone, he is 92. Morgan Freeman, my gosh, I think the first time I ever saw him was on the show Electric Company. Remember that? Morgan is 89 today. Guitarist Ron Wood of the Rolling Stones is 79. Country singer Ronnie Dunn of Brooks and Dunn is 73. Lisa Hartman Black is 70. Model Heidi Klum is 53. And born on this day in 1926, Marilyn Monroe. If today is your day, on behalf of all of us here, we wish you a very happy birthday.
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0: Michael Jackson and Rock With You. Good afternoon. It's time for our calendar countdown. We've got 12 days until Flag Day, 19 days until Father's Day and also the first day of summer, and 33 days until the big party, July 4th, celebrating our sesquicentennial. You know, that's not easy to say. Happy 250th in 33 days. More of the greatest music of all time coming up.
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